Hello again. My name is Dave White. Welcome to the second hour of AirPlay. Thanks for spending some of your day with us on CBC UConn. Coming up in this hour, flatwater athletes are pushing their paddles to the limit in Ottawa this week. We'll hear from a UConner who placed in the top 10 in the country. Also in this hour, Parks Canada in Dawson City is bringing new life into the town's old buildings, the latest being the historic Dawson Daily News. We'll learn more about that. And Cody Satanu has had his eyes on the Burton House writing residency for a while. His stint in Dawson City is coming to an end, but it did not disappoint. We'll hear from him coming up later on AirPlay.

The CBC Regional News is coming your way at 5:30. In the forecast, a slight chance of showers in Whitehorse tonight. South winds at 30 kilometers an hour, a low of 6. Our Saturday starts off with a mix of sun and cloud. It will cloud over in the afternoon with a chance of showers late in the afternoon.

0: afternoon. Southwest winds gusting to 40 tomorrow here in Whitehorse with a high of 16. In Watson Lake, increasing cloudiness and 5 this evening. A slight chance of showers Saturday and 16. Dawson City, mainly cloudy and 5 tonight. Clouding over in the morning on Saturday. A chance of showers in the afternoon and a high of 14. And in Old Crow, a slight chance of showers this evening and 7. A very good chance of showers on Saturday. West winds gusting to 40 in the afternoon. And the temperature steady at 9. Mostly cloudy, 17 in Whitehorse right now. Southeast winds at 22, gusting to 34. 10 degrees in Beaver Creek. Mostly cloudy and 15 in Burwash, with southeast winds at 22, gusting to 40. 18 in CarMax, with southeast winds at 18, gusting to 28. Cloudy and 13 in Dawson. Mostly cloudy and 18 in Faro. 19 in Haines Junction. Cloudy and 16 in Mayo. 13 in Old Crow. 16 at Pelly Ranch. 13 at Rock River on the Dempster, mostly cloudy, 16 in Teslin, mostly cloudy, and 14 in Watson Lake. Again in Whitehorse, mostly cloudy, 17 degrees. Southeast winds at 22, gusting to 34 and 7 minutes past 5. The Canoe Kayak Canada Sprint National Championships are underway in Ottawa. That's where Canada's best flatwater paddlers are racing for national glory. Now, a few of the Yukon's paddlers are there, including Marlo Noonan-Boyd, who placed 7th in Canada, and flatwater coach Safan Swala. I spoke to both of them earlier today. Good afternoon, Marlo. How are you?
1: I'm good. How are you?
0: I'm doing pretty good. I'm not top 10 finish good, but, you know, I'm doing pretty good. Tell us about your race.
1: The race was good. I've been having lots of fun here in Ottawa. The whole team has been having lots of fun. The racing experience has been very great.
0: Now, what about the racing experience that's been great? Like, tell me a bit more about that.
1: Well, coming from the Yukon Whitehorse, we don't have as many people as all the other clubs, so the competition is really at such another level over here.
0: Yeah. Was a top 10 finish, was that your goal? Was that something that was realistic heading into this?
1: Yes, I think it was realistic for me, and I achieved it. I was in a final last year too, but I was really pumped to be in one this year.
0: Yeah, so what was the difference between last year and this year? Like, was it your training? Was it just the experience? What was new?
1: I say it's just having another year of training under my belt.
0: Okay. Safan, tell us about, you know, flying the Yukon flag at this type of competition. How did that go?
2: No, for sure. And I say this facetiously, you know, the Yukon's kind of like the redheaded stepchild of Canada. So, you know, they definitely support us to an astronomical level. And I think the athletes being able to perform the way they did is really just a testament to their work ethic and how resilient they are. And with Marlo in particular, like, I'm super proud of him. We had another athlete also who, you know, was waving under another flag, but he is Yukon. He is from the Yukon and his name is Owen. And so we basically had two Yukoners placing top 10 in this race, which is, I think, is a phenomenal feat considering the fact that we have literally 6 athletes from the Yukon. So pretty proud about that.
0: What race was it? Like, which competition was it in particular?
2: This is the U16 C1 200 meter.
0: Okay, cool.
2: Yes.
0: Yeah, yeah.
2: So,
0: now, you know, Yukon, we've got a lot of paddlers, you know, we've got a lot of lakes, but we have a very short season. So how much does that put us at a disadvantage when you're at a national competition like this?
2: Oh, you have no idea. And again, if anything, it only embodies the spirit of the Yukon, because, you know, and I think it creates like a sense of urgency. And, you know, the phrase, like, diamonds are made under pressure, right? And these guys are diamonds, right? So they maximize every single day. And I try to emphasize it a lot to them is that the paddle season up here is incredibly short. We don't have the luxury of being able to paddle in March like they do in, let's say, Vancouver, being able to paddle at a really expensive training camp because of where we're located in a limited budget, right? So, but I think that allows them to put in the extra effort that perhaps other people wouldn't be able to find that within themselves, if maybe that's the correct way to say it.
0: So, Marlo, besides racing, have you been able to enjoy, you know, the sights and sounds of Ottawa?
1: Yesterday, none of our teammates had any races, and we actually had a day to kind of go explore downtown Ottawa, which was really fun.
0: Yeah? What did you see? What stood out for you?
1: We took a look at some Parliament buildings and the Rideau Canal.
0: Oh, yeah. Well, those are the highlights, for sure.
1: Yeah.
0: Now, is the competition wrapped up? Do you have more races?
1: Me, personally, I'm done my races, but we have someone on the team with a race tomorrow, and then that's it.

0: All right. So Stefan, like with, you know, top 10 finishes like this, would you consider this this competition a success?
1: Oh, absolutely. You've no idea. To be able to like create, like, because it's like the sport is such a niche sport, and because there's such a competition for people's time in the Yukon, you know, we have like swimming, we have like cross country skiing. So to be able to have like a grassroots movement in the Yukon where, again, like it is quite competitive in regards to sporting events, and being able to not only bring like six high quality athletes and have them stand out amongst all of Canada, I couldn't be more overjoyed with the results and everything. So I think it's an incredible, incredible success.
0: And how important, how helpful will that be when it comes to building the sport in the territory, do you think?
1: Oh, absolutely. Immensely, immensely. Like anytime you get like recognition like this, anytime you're able to talk to CBC, and we're able to discuss the fact that we have like two athletes out of our six that have placed top 10 in the country, is absolutely phenomenal, and I think will help us a lot.
0: What do you need to grow the program here? I mean, you know, we've got a lot of facilities here, but we don't have a lot of, you know, we've got one pool basically. Like, you know, what do you need to get to that next level?
1: Honestly, and it may seem simplistic, but like just old school word of mouth, attention, community outreach, and more importantly, just community. The community coming together. I say it all the time that, like, you know, as someone who's running a non-for-profit and running a non-for-profit sport, it's really not up to me. It, like, the athletes run the show. The kids run the show. The Yukon runs the show. If the Yukon shows demand for a sport of this nature, then, you know, we'll do everything we can to provide it. If people want to come together and they want to, like, support the sport, that's like the biggest thing that anyone can ask for.
0: And finally, Marlo, you know, I would imagine training and getting ready for events like this can be pretty lonely, right? Like, it's a smaller sport here in the Yukon. So a top 10 finish like this, how important is that for you, and how inspirational is that for you?
2: I mean, it makes my day. Yeah, it does get a little bit lonely sometimes training because of the limited amount of athletes. But then again, it's just worth it every time something like this happens. You get a result like this at a big national competition.
0: Awesome. All right. Well, thank you very much for your time this afternoon. I really appreciate it. And congratulations to you both. Thanks for representing the territory so well.
2: Thank you.
1: Thank you. Thank you so much.
0: Stefan Swala is a coach for Flatwater Yukon, and Marlo Noonan-Boyd finished 7th in Canada in the C1 men's canoeing in the men's under 16 category. Congratulations. Well, another aquatic themed thing has been making a lot of news this week, thanks to a certain person who decided to rename a certain body of water. So we'll play a tune from Gordon Downie, or Gord Downie if you prefer, all about Lake Ontario. This one's called The Lake.

0: Scordowney and the lake. It's about Lake Ontario, which is called and forever will be called Lake Ontario. 17 minutes past 5 o'clock. The Dawson Daily News is back in operation, sort of. During the gold rush, the Dawson Daily News was the town's newspaper. It closed in 1954. Now, the building site is managed by Parks Canada, and it partnered to give the School of Visual Arts permission to use the building to teach students the art of letterpressing. This is just one of the many innovative ways Parks Canada is bringing new life into Dawson's historic buildings. Janice Cliff is the Klondike National Historic Site Manager. She spoke with CBC's Chris McIntyre about the site and its history.
1: This is sort of the end result of a 15-year collaboration that now has printmaking happening in the building through UConn University and the School of Visual Arts. Parks made a further investment in putting in a seasonal washroom, and we're doing accessibility upgrades on the building to ensure people can work in here safely. And we did some electrical upgrades, but when you look around, it's bare bones. It's a bare bones makerspace that's seasonal use only, so it's not insulated. It's all natural light that's pouring through the windows, but I think it's conducive to a really creative space to make art. Using historic processes, and I think we've come a long way with our phones and computers to the actual craftsmanship and using your hands and physically setting type to pull prints. So it's pretty exciting venture.
2: Now, how important is it to have a building like this, but using it in this way? And same with, multiple buildings across town, to not just let them sit and be a memory of what used to be, but also bringing it back to life. And, who knows what the future could hold for this building or numerous buildings. How important is it to work on that?
1: I think it's responsible stewardship. We, on behalf of all Canadians, protect and preserve the heritage here. That doesn't just mean that these buildings sit idle. They can have community purpose and community use. And, it's one thing to be a static museum or part of the streetscape, but I think when we actually animate the spaces and we get people inside them, then, the community at large and the public has a truer appreciation of, what it takes to maintain these buildings. When we look at our past, the stories associated with it and also what the future holds. So
2: there is a lot of old looking equipment around this building. Is this all original? And is it functional?
1: Yeah, good question. What makes the Dawson Daily News special is it's site-specific. So all of the printing presses here are original to the building from the time they were hauled up here from down south. And the job type that was used in printmaking, all original. And so there's a lot that goes into the care of these objects. Some of the objects, like the press that you see behind you, has been fully restored. It's fully functional. It's working as well today as it was 125 years ago. And that's another aspect we'd like to explore is, what is good stewardship of artifacts and the processes and techniques that go along with them. And we're trying to responsibly use the items in modern day context in order to preserve the art of historic printmaking.

0: making, and also have sort of an object intended use community stewardship attitude towards the artifacts.
1: Janice Cliff is the Klondike National Historic Sites Manager for Parks Canada in Dawson City. She says Parks Canada is always open to receiving proposals from the public on innovative ways to use Dawson's historic buildings. Coming up to 22 minutes now, past five, you're listening to Airplay on CBC Yukon. My name is Dave White. Well, speaking of Dawson, Cody Satana was packing up after a summer in the community, but he's taking a lot with him, a lot of memories and a lot of work inspired by his time as the writer in residence at Burton House. Now, Cody is just the latest author, latest in a long line to take advantage of that residency. I reached him in Dawson City earlier today. Hello there, Cody. How are you?
2: I'm great, Dave. How are you doing?
1: Not too bad. Not too bad. Your time in Dawson City is coming to an end.
2: That's right. Yeah, I'm out of here on Monday.
1: So tell us, first of all, what attracted you to the Burton House Writers Residency?
2: Oh, man. I mean, since the first time I found out about it, the reputation preceded it, and I knew that it was the best residency in the country. And I heard so many good stories from testimonies of writers going over the years. And I think the biggest factor, though, is the liberty to write. You know, a lot of residencies in the country, they have some kind of stipulation or asterisk attached to the time and the place and space. So this one's really special because you're kind of unfettered and free and at liberty to do whatever you want. And I've heard stories of writers coming here and writing very little and writers writing whole manuscripts. So,
1: So was this your first time in Dawson City?
2: Yes, sir. Yeah, I've been to the White Horse. I came last year, but this is my first time in up here.
1: So was it at all what you expected?
2: Oh, that's a great question. It transcended the little expectations I had. I knew it was going to be great and transformative and all the good adjectives we want out of a experience like this. But I think it was very spiritual and growth and conducive in ways that I wasn't really expecting.
1: And tell me more about that. I mean, you know, it's a good time. It's a special place. What the spiritual aspect? What happened there?
2: Well, I'm 31, and my 20s were mostly spent in a professional context working in Canada's publishing industry. I'm a literary agent, and I represent about 30 writers, mostly Indigenous writers. So I work with Jordan Abel, Billy Ray Belcourt, Josh Whitehead, Catlia Lafferty. And I love that job, and I'm very grateful for that job. But I really, being here and having the kind of short leave away from it, I've been able to reflect and take the time to see what about my trajectory is worth hanging on to and what I kind of need to think more critically and carefully about. And being here, you know, I've been finding myself praying a lot and smudging a lot and going on, you know, you're here by yourself basically the whole time. So that time, I think anyone would find it really beneficial and introspective, inevitably, whoever you are.
1: Mm. Yeah, I mean, it does have, like, it's a very supportive community, but it does have an end-of-the-road feel in a lot of ways, doesn't it?
2: Totally, yeah. I mean, I've made so many good friends here. You know, Lulu Keating, the legendary Lulu Keating, took me to the dump yesterday, and we went to the free store, and, you know, I made good friends with Amy and Aubin, Amy who owns Peabody's here, Amy Ball, and then Aubin O'Grady, the UConn Prize winner, and you know, just meeting folks. We did a writing circle on Monday here at Lulu's place, and you know, I was able to host a couple writers like Dan Davidson and his partner, and we just had such a good time. And this summer was packed too, man, because there was Moose Hide, there was Music Festival, there's Kino Fest, there was Honky Tonk. Like, it's every weekend's got something going, plus the farmers like market and all the tourists and stuff. So,
1: yeah. Well, I mean, you're also supposed to get some work done, right? Like, what project were you hoping to take a crack at while you were in Dawson?
2: I applied for a manuscript that I ended up finishing a draft of this spring at the Banff Center. So I could have worked on that, and I kind of here and there did. But I came pretty open and not sure what to do with my hands and mind. And I had a few projects and ideas, and I ended up picking one that kind of was called

0: fallen to me, and taken a lot of inspiration from writers saying, you know, not to be too self-conscious about plotting or structure or thinking about how you're going to go into something concept-wise. And I followed that, it followed my gut, and I ended up, I'm about to hit 90,000 words on a novel manuscript I started, I think, on the 6th of July while I was here. Wow. So it's just under 300 pages.
1: Wow. I mean, that's some good work.

0: a great question too. I think the first time I woke up around midnight or maybe 11, I'd gone to bed pretty early. I was on Toronto time still. And I remember waking up and just coming out to go pee or, you know, grab a glass of water or something. And I just looked out the kitchen window here, which I'm looking at right now as I'm talking to you. And I saw that the light was fully there. And you know, it was a little bit darker, but not what I was used to at all. And that wasn't weird or, you know, uncomfortable, but just kind of amazing. And going out to Tombstone, just listening to that was really wild. You know, going up to the dome up here with my partner who came to visit me for 2 weeks and just being up there with her. And man, yeah, there's not one moment in particular. I think it's been really, really special the whole way through.
1: It sounds like you'd like to come back.
0: I would. I get why people move up here, man. I really do, Dave. I really get it. Maybe one day. We'll see. Yeah.
1: All right. Now, before we're rid of you, you've got a reading coming up here in Whitehorse. Can you tell me a bit about that?
0: Yes, sir. I'll be there at Monday. I think it's at 6:45 at the Whitehorse Public Library. I'm very excited to see a couple old buddies. And I know that there's going to be some music as well. I think a trumpeter is going to be coming to play a little bit for us too. And I'm excited to hear that. And I think it's going to be a really good time. I'll be chatting a bit about the residency. I'll be reading from my projects and looking forward to hanging out in Whitehorse.
1: All right. Well, you know, you just hold on to those UConn memories when you're surrounded by all that steel and concrete in the big city, eh?
0: I will. I most certainly will.
1: Thanks so much for your time today, Cody. It was really nice speaking with you.
0: Of course, Dave. My pleasure. Thank you so much.
1: Cody Satano is the outgoing Burton House writer in residence. He'll be speaking at the Whitehorse Public Library. He had it right, 6:45 on Monday night. The evening will also feature some music from Mario McRae. Coming up tomorrow morning on The House, Catherine Cullen has an exclusive interview with Canada's chief trade negotiator, Janice Charette, her first since talks collapsed between Canada and the United States. She'll lift the curtain on last week's abrupt end to negotiations and what it will take for both sides to return to the table. That's on The House tomorrow morning at 9 o'clock, also available as a podcast. And on day 6, Brent Bambury checks in on our rowdy downstairs neighbors, talking about the trade war, who's to blame for it, and of course, a little bit about the history of Lake Ontario. That's on day 6 tomorrow morning at 10. Also available as a podcast. 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Well, coming up in the next half hour of the program, the Quebec provincial election campaign is underway, and there's some other big votes coming up on Monday. We're going to talk about that. 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It's now 5:30.
2: This is CBC News. Good afternoon, I'm Chris Windier. One UConn says wastewater monitoring has detected a new substance in Whitehorse. It says Blood Ties for Direction says it's responding to severe overdoses occurring more frequently than usual. Cyclophosphamide is a potent synthetic opioid about 10 times more powerful than fentanyl. Jill Alhus is the executive director at Blood Ties. She says cyclophosphamide's potency is part of the reason why it's so hard to detect.
3: Because of its potency, it may be difficult to detect through a drug checking program, as often when there's a substance that's very potent, it might not be present in amounts that are detectable on our FTIR spectrometer. Because it's a new substance, there aren't any immunoassay testing strips available yet.
2: Alhus says the substance can cause vomiting, nausea, and sweating. She recommends people carry naloxone and call 911 if anyone appears to be in medical distress that may be related to substance use, even if the symptoms don't match a typical overdose. Well, there are still limited details about the status of the Nisutlan Bay Bridge replacement project. Highways and Public Works Minister Linda Benoit says the project was nearly complete when inspectors found stability problems at the site. That's forced the government to fire the engineering firm working on the bridge and bring in a new contractor. Benoit says it is not clear when the new bridge will open or how much the delays will cost.
4: It wasn't a great situation to walk into, but we're here now and we're committed to finishing the project.
2: Benoit says the government will release more information about the problems at a meeting in Teslin this

0: fall. A new tender for the work will go out in the coming weeks. Benoit says the existing bridge remains safe. A special committee is inviting UConners to share their thoughts on election financing. The deadline for written submissions is August 31st. That's Monday. The territory's Legislative Assembly formed the committee earlier this year. It's looking at who is allowed to donate to political parties and how much they can give. Earlier this year, a national democracy watchdog said existing rules around election financing in the Yukon were the worst in Canada. Democracy Watch called the current rules unethical and undemocratic. Yukoners can submit their thoughts to spec-ef@yukon.ca. That's spec-ef@yukon.ca. The committee must report its findings to the Legislative Assembly by October 31st. Well, as the new school year starts, the Yukon's Universal Hot Lunch pilot program is in full force. The program launched in 7 schools across the territory last January. The goal is to ensure nutrition for young learners. Young Jung Kim has more.
1: The new school year will see the Universal Hot Lunch pilot roll out in full force. The Yukon government partnered with the Yukon First Nation Education Directorate last January to launch the program. But the directorate says it was only implemented in the last few weeks of the previous school year. This year, students will enjoy various nutritious lunch options. 3 of the participating schools are in Whitehorse. Other locations include Farrow, Carcross, Carmex, and Watson Lake. Courtney Wilton, the director of First Nations Initiatives at the YFNED, says the feedback has been positive.
2: We hear from our team that kids will come by every day and say, what's for lunch? And they get excited.
1: But challenges remain. Among them are supply chain stability, kitchen infrastructure, and waste management. Luna Mills, the food program project manager with the Department of Education, says the pilot has been a learning opportunity.
3: We truly learned about the importance of strong partnerships and communication.
1: The pilot runs until March 2027. Hyunjung Kim, CBC News, Dawson City.
0: And finally, the Dawson Daily News is back in operation, sort of. During the gold rush, the Dawson Daily News published the town's newspaper until it closed in 1954. Now, the Yukon School of Visual Arts is using the building to teach students the art of letterpressing. Parks Canada manages the building. Janice Cliff is the Klondike National Historic Sites manager. She says the space had to be renovated to include a washroom and running water. But she says having the building used in modern times is responsible stewardship.
4: We, on behalf of all Canadians, protect and preserve the heritage here. That doesn't just mean that these buildings sit idle. They can have community purpose and community use.
0: Cliff says the Dawson Daily News building is Parks Canada's latest effort to bring new life into an old building. She says she hopes to see more buildings open for creative purposes. That's your CBC Regional News to 5:30. National and international news is coming up at the top of the hour. 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I'm Chris Windier.
5: Thank you, Chris Windier. Let's look at the weather forecast now. In Whitehorse, a slight chance of showers overnight. South winds at 30 kilometers an hour, low of 6 degrees. Saturday starts off with a mix of sun and cloud. Clouding over in the afternoon, a chance of showers. Southwest winds gusting to 40 in the afternoon as well. So tomorrow, earlier in the day, good. Later in the day, not so good. Our high tomorrow in Whitehorse should be 16. Teslin and Atlin, cloudy with a chance of showers overnight at 8, a mix of sun and cloud and 15 on Saturday. Clearing after midnight in Haines Junction down to 2 degrees, a mix of sun and cloud on Saturday and 16. Clearing in the Kluane Lake area tonight, a low of 2, increasing cloudiness late in the morning Saturday and 15 degrees. Clouding over in Watson Lake tonight with a low of 5, a slight chance of showers on Saturday and 16. In Pelly and Carmax, mainly cloudy this evening. Southeast winds gusting to 40, a low of 5 degrees. Saturday will be mainly cloudy, a high of 17. Rain beginning around midnight in Faro and Ross River, a low of 4, a mix of sun and cloud Saturday and 17. A few showers in Beaver Creek tonight, a low of 3, becoming cloudy in the morning Saturday with a chance of showers and 10 degrees. A chance of showers late this evening in Mayo, a low of 8, mainly cloudy tomorrow, southwest winds gusting to 40 and 16. A cloudy evening in Dawson City with a low of 5. Cloudy in the morning on Saturday with a chance of afternoon showers and 14. A slight chance of showers in Old Crow this evening, a low of 7. A very good chance of showers developing around noon

Saturday in Old Crow, west winds gusting to 40 and 9. On the Dempster, 5 to 10 millimeters of rain tonight. Southwest winds at 30, gusting to 50, a low of 7. A very good chance of more showers on Saturday with west winds gusting to 40 and 10. Once again, in Whitehorse, increasing cloudiness tonight, a slight chance of showers in 6. A mix of sun and cloud on Saturday early on, clouding over in the afternoon with a chance of showers, southwest winds gusting to 40, our high tomorrow 16. Mostly cloudy 18 in Whitehorse right now, winds south-southeast at 25. 11 in Beaver Creek, mostly cloudy and 15 in Burwash with south-southeast winds at 22, gusting to 31. 19 in Carmax, winds southeast at 19, gusting to 27. Cloudy and 13 in Dawson, mostly cloudy and 18 in Faro, 16 in Haines Junction, Mayo cloudy and 16, 13 in Old Crow, 16 at Pelly Ranch, 13 at Rock River on the Dempster with southwest winds at 32, mostly cloudy 17 in Teslin, partly cloudy and 15 in Watson Lake. Again in Whitehorse, mostly cloudy 18 degrees, south-southeast winds at 25.

0: 21 and a half minutes before 6. Voters in British Columbia, Ontario, and Quebec head to the polls on Monday in 3 federal by-elections. The outcome of those races could provide fresh insight into Canada's political mood in the middle of a heated trade war. For more on this, we've reached Eric Grenier. He's a poll analyst and a writer at theRIT.ca. We reached him in Percée, Quebec. Good afternoon.
1: Good afternoon.
0: All right. So, we can't go a minute in this town without talking about trade talks. Let's get it right out of the way. How has the recent collapse of trade talks affected the Liberals heading into these by-elections, do you think?
1: Well, I think the by-elections will give us a really good indication of that. We haven't seen much polling on how people are viewing Mark Carney or the Liberals since the collapse of the trade talks, but we have seen that Canadians have reacted very, very positively to that decision. Polling by the Angus Reid Institute and Abacus Data had over 70% support for the decision to end those talks. So we are expecting that the Liberals are probably going to get a boost out of the polls or in the polls out of this. And the by-elections, when it comes to the party's perspective, couldn't be better timed.
0: It's interesting, right? Like, I mean, how is this thing that most people seem to view favorably? We don't really know how it translates into actual making your mark on a ballot. That's cool.
1: Yeah, but the last time we've seen Mark Carney kind of take this stance as a Captain Canada was obviously the 2025 election. It changed everything from an obvious Liberal defeat to a re-election of the Liberal government. And then he had the Davos speech in February, where we saw a big jump in support for the Liberals out of that. So kind of expecting that we might be in the same climate, but we'll see once real voters put some ballots in some boxes.
0: Well, let's talk about some of the ridings in particular. Start with this Quebec riding, because you are in Quebec. Looks like that one's going to be pretty close, at least heading into this. What are the key issues there? I mean, is it all about trade?
1: Yeah, Chicoutimi-Lefroy, which is a riding in eastern Quebec, it is kind of at the central of the trade dispute. There's the aluminum industry. A big aluminum plant is in the town of Saguenay, or the city of Saguenay, which is in the riding of Chicoutimi-Lefroy. The dairy industry is pretty important there. The Liberals recruited the president of the Dairy Farmers of Quebec as their candidate. So these issues are central issues in a riding like Chicoutimi-Lefroy. So we will get a bit of an indication of how voters there are reacting to it. We've seen some polling that suggests that the Conservatives who held the seat, who won it in the last election, might not really be even in the running to hold on to it. It could become a race between the Liberals and the Bloc. But after the last week, and we've seen in Quebec, the Quebecers have reacted even more positively towards the end of the trade negotiations than other Canadians. Kind of expect that the Liberals could be the favorites to hold this seat or to win this seat and hold the two that they already had, that they won in the last election by big margins in Ontario and in BC.
0: Yeah, it's already looking like this trade issue is shaping up to be a factor in the provincial election in Quebec. We had a discussion about that yesterday. That's really interesting, too.
1: Yeah. There was a poll out this morning that had a big jump in support for the outgoing premier. We've seen also in Ontario, I'm sure everybody has seen the clips of Doug Ford and what he had to say about Donald Trump. There was a poll out this week that had his approval ratings up 12 points. So this is the kind of thing that there's always a rally around the flag effect. We saw that the last time, Donald Trump.

0: cannabis threat in Canada. And when you're the governing government in power, it's pretty easy to get in front of that parade.
1: Mm. Well, you mentioned the Conservatives, and, you know, it just not long before the whole trade thing collapsed, Pierre Poilievre said a no deal is better than a bad deal. Well, I guess he kind of got what he wanted. And it feels like as the sort of animosity between the White House and Parliament Hill is ramped up, it feels like the Conservatives are chasing that story. You know, they're chasing to be part of it. So based on what we know heading into these by-elections, where does this leaving the Conservative Party and Pierre Poilievre, do you think?
0: I mean, they could be in real trouble here. We've seen lots of polling that has roughly 2-to-1 preference for Mark Carney over Pierre Poilievre on handling, you know, U.S. trade relations. He really isn't in on that discussion. People really just aren't giving him a lot of standing on it. And he could end up losing in Chicoutimi-Lefroy, which is a seat they've held since 2018. It would be the first time that the Conservatives would lose a seat in a by-election in a riding that they had previously held in almost a decade. So it would be a pretty big loss for Pierre Poilievre if he loses that seat. And in the other two ridings, in Beaches East York in Toronto and North Vancouver Capilano in BC, if they lose vote share, it's going to be hard to dismiss. It's one thing to say polls are polls, the polls aren't good, but, you know, the only poll that matters is on election day. Well, these are three little elections. And if the Conservatives lose support in them, all the problems that Pierre Poilievre has had over the summer, they're not going to go away.
1: I mean, this is a conversation for another day, but if that comes to pass, there's going to be some difficult conversations for the Conservatives, right? I mean, they want to get their ship righted before the next federal election.
0: Yeah. So this could be one of those catalyst moments. You know, Justin Trudeau, he lost a couple by-elections in 2024. Right. They didn't single-handedly end his prime ministership, but they were extra nails in the coffin of that leadership. So for Pierre Poilievre, it could be a rough night on Monday.
1: What do you think about the NDP? I mean, you know, they're fighting for relevance. Will they be able to, you know, get in the conversation with these votes?
0: It's going to be rough for them, but I think for them, the bar is very low. The last election was so bad for them. Beaches East York, for example, in Toronto, this is a riding they usually finish second. Even when they're not all that competitive, they can still get over 20%. They got 7% of the vote in this riding. This is a Toronto riding, pretty progressive riding. So for Abby Lewis, he's been the leader now for 5 months. You know, one of his pitches to NDP members was that he could win urban progressive voters. Well, there's a lot of them in Beaches East York. So he needs to show some progress, some growth. As long as the numbers, I'd say, are double digits rather than single digits in those two ridings in BC and Ontario, the NDP can probably be at least happy enough.
1: Well, if the Liberals pick up another 2 or 3 seats on Monday, you know, how does that change? They have a majority now. How does that change things for that party?
0: Yeah, it's not going to change the majority. They still got that. Even if they lost all three, they'd still have a majority government going into the return to Parliament in September. But it is a thin majority, so if they gain a seat, it gives Mark Carney a little bit more cushion in the House of Commons. But coming off the decision to end those trade talks, if they get 2 wins in Ontario and BC, maybe with more of the vote than last time, if they pick up a seat in Quebec, in a region that's not really a great region for the Liberals, I mean, that would be a pretty strong endorsement for them. So that would give them some momentum, some political capital that they can spend when the MPs return to the House. It's the kind of thing that you want to do to set up a good fall political season. So for Mark Carney and the Liberals, they're hoping for they go 2 for 3 at least, but going 3 for 3 is very possible.
1: Monday's a real vibe check in Canadian politics, isn't it?
0: Yeah, by-elections are great for that. A lot of people don't love them. I love them. And I think that they are a really good way to get an insight into how Canadian voters, actual voters, when it comes down to it. Polls are great, but by-elections can actually, you know, it's real people, real votes, and you can't dismiss them.
1: Thanks very much for your time and your insight today. I appreciate it.
0: All right, thanks.
1: Eric Grenier is a poll analyst and a writer at theRIT.ca. We reached him in Percé, Quebec. What is that? 14 minutes before 6. Duke Robillard is a guitar player's guitar player. He's mastered all manner of blues, rock, folk, jazz, and so much more. He joins Holger Peterson on Saturday Night Blues this week. Talk about his career.
2: 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King, and, you know, it's just amazing, really. I've had a blessed life.

That's Don't You Want to Roll With Me from Duke Robillard. 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Well, it's 9 minutes now before 6 o'clock. And from boozing to cursing, a mystical creature, A Fight for Love, a new modern opera, is on the way towards making its main stage debut.

0: That's a taste of Empire of Wild, a new fantastical opera based on the best-selling novel of the same name. It's a gritty, dramatic story that features a married woman searching for her missing husband and a werewolf-like creature terrorizing the community. It's hoped this contemporary tale will draw in not only opera newbies, but also traditional opera audiences. CBC senior entertainment reporter Mukta Gabra-Selassie dives into it with us. She joined us from our studio in Toronto. Hello there.
1: Hey, how are you?
0: I'm

0: Good, thanks. I seem to be talking about opera on the show a fair bit these days. It's kind of interesting.
1: Really?
0: Yeah, yeah.
1: It's obviously a hot thing right now.
0: Indeed. All right. Well, first of all, tell us about this new opera, Empire of the Wild. What's it all about?
1: Yeah, so Empire of Wild is this story that takes place in the Georgian Bay Métis community of Penetanguishene in Ontario. The main character is Joan. She is this Métis woman with a broken heart. Her husband, Victor, is missing. But then almost a year later, he reappears. He looks different. He's now a reverend. He has no idea who she is. And a rougarou, a werewolf-like creature, could be to blame. So Joan is on this quest to save her husband while also uncovering a devious plan to steal land. The book and the opera libretto were written by Cherie Demoline. She grew up in Penetanguishene, and so did Ian Cusson, who is the composer of this opera. And there were really parts of the story, he says, when it comes to the characters and the language, that were really familiar to him. There's a lot that he thinks makes for a good opera. He believes, opera, not opera. He believes, like, traditional opera audiences will appreciate that the singers' voices come first with this production. And here's what he thinks opera newbies will like about it.
2: They'll find access in the story points and in the fact that this is about today. And there's queer characters, and there's, you know, people like a family who are roofers and blue collar, and they're going about their lives and having to deal with like the most extreme scenarios and tensions that they're put under. And we get to see and hear how that all unfolds.
0: Now, apparently the language is also rooted, which is can be a big barrier for a lot of people in opera. So the language is very modern. Like, how far does that go?
1: So the book has some colorful curse words in it. And, yep, this opera is not censoring that. So, yes, expect the performers to hit the high notes. They're going to be dropping F-bombs and singing the B-word as well. And, yes, it might come as a surprise to some traditional opera audiences, but the Canadian Opera Company was all about it. And here is Roberto Moro, the COC's artistic director.
3: I mean, my kids use language that I don't necessarily use. It doesn't mean that it doesn't exist. And I think if we're trying to do an opera that's contemporary, we should use contemporary lexicon and contemporary lingo.
1: So he says this is the biggest investment that the COC has made this season. He wouldn't give me the dollar figures, but we do know that it's about a $4 million investment that includes funding from the National Arts Center's National Creation Fund, as well as other outside sources.
0: Now, another thing that a lot of people are celebrating about this opera is that it's, as you mentioned, it's an Indigenous-led work. Tell us more about that.
1: Yeah, it is absolutely Indigenous-led, and that is true right from the beginning, from the author to the composer, many of the performers, the director of this opera, and the list goes on. And one of the people that I interviewed for this was the lead performer, Elizabeth Saint-Jolet. She is Innu, and she's so proud to be part of this project. Take a listen.
4: It's going to reach a lot of people of all age, but you know, Indigenous people are going through a moment, an era of being, of blooming in every side of the society, in science, in art, in business. To see that Indigenous creators has lead a project as this envergure, I think this is pretty phenomenal.
0: So how far along are they in the process of getting this opera actually in front of an audience?
1: So they're well on their way. I was actually at a workshop just a couple of weeks ago where they were performing some of it. And as for what we can expect for what this will look like, the set design, all of that, there will be projections. It will look like Northern Ontario up on the stage on the Four Seasons Centre for the Performing Arts. And the composer says the production is going to be like a film on steroids. The horror elements of the story will come to life. And so that's just a little taste in some of the sights and sounds of Empire of Wild. If you want more, you will have to wait for the world premiere, which happens in May of 2027 in Toronto.
0: Wow, I certainly hope that show gets on the road. I'd love to see it at the Yukon Arts Centre here in Whitehorse. That'd be awesome.
1: You never know.
0: Thank you so much.
1: Thank you.
0: That's CBC's senior entertainment reporter, Mukta Gabor-Selassie. We're just about out of time here in air.

on AirPlay. So let's do some thank yous. First of all, Nancy Thompson, CA producer. She's been our CA producer for a little while now. This is her last day. It was great to have her around. It'll be great to see her again because she promises to bring her puppy. Andrew Hines, which she doesn't quite have yet, but she'll get soon. Andrew Hines, our associate producer. Grace Knapp, Alexa Mackay, our CA reporters. Alexa, also heading south. We certainly hope we get to see her again, too. Chris Windier, our afternoon news editor, CBC UConn reporters this week. George Morados, Katrin Pilkington, Chris McIntyre, Julian Green, Dana Hatherley, Victor Elias, and Hyungjung Kim. Hope you're enjoying life in Dawson. Megan Dooling, our assignment editor, Jackie Hong and Ariel Tozman, our PM news producers, Aidan McRae, content producer, Virginie Ann, our video producer, April Hudson, digital producer, Paul Tucker. I haven't met most of these people. Paul Tucker is our web writer, our videographers are Peter Pineda, TJ Deer, Kathy John, program assistant, Cheryl Kawaja, executive producer, Claudian Samson, managing editor. I think that's what she is. Technician is Chris Meager. That I know. My name's Dave White. Thanks for listening. Have a great weekend, and we'll see you on Monday.

0: Here's your weather from Environment Canada for Whitehorse and Carcross tonight. Increasing cloud with a chance of showers overnight, low of 6. Tomorrow, a mix of sun and cloud, clouding over in the afternoon with a chance of showers and a high of 16. For Watson Lake tonight, a few clouds, increasing cloudiness overnight, a low of 5. Tomorrow, cloudy with a chance of showers in the morning and a high of 16. For Dawson City tonight, mainly cloudy with a chance of showers and a low of 5. Tomorrow, cloudy in the morning with a chance of showers in the afternoon and a high of 14. For Teslin tonight, mainly cloudy with a chance of showers overnight and a low of 8. Tomorrow, cloudy becoming a mix of sun and cloud in the morning, a high of 15. For Haines Junction tonight, mainly cloudy, clearing after midnight and a low of plus 2. Tomorrow, a mix of sun and cloud becoming cloudy in the afternoon with a chance of showers and a high of 16. Tonight in Beaver Creek, a few showers ending in the evening, then clearing with a low of plus 3. Tomorrow, becoming cloudy in the morning with a chance of showers, a high of 10. For CarMax tonight, mainly cloudy with a chance of showers and a low of 5. Tomorrow, mainly cloudy and a high of 17. Mayo tonight, cloudy with a chance of showers and a low of 8. Tomorrow, mainly cloudy with a chance of showers and a high of 16. For Faro and Ross River tonight, increasing cloud with rain beginning near midnight, a low of 4. Tomorrow, a mix of sun and cloud and a high of 17 degrees. And finally, for Old Crow, cloudy tonight with a chance of showers and a low of 7. Tomorrow, cloudy with a chance of showers and a high of 9.
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3: Hello, I'm Paul Hunter, sitting in for Neil Cooksall.
4: Good evening, I'm Talia Schlanger, sitting in for Chris Howden. This is As It Happens. Tonight,
3: lost and found. We reach an aid worker in Nepal whose teams are working nonstop to reunite children separated from their parents in this week's flash floods.
4: Supplies and demand. With washed out roads leaving some areas accessible only by helicopter, we hear about efforts to get life-saving supplies into some of the worst hit spots.
3: Back to the grind. For years, archaeologists in Nova Scotia have tried to find the remnants of one of the first grain mills in North America. An amateur historian tells us why he thinks he's getting very close.
4: Highway robbery. A reporter untangled the complex criminal web that is fueling a car theft boom in Canada and reveals the surprising country where those pilfered vehicles are ending up.
3: Put a lid on it. An Ottawa company rushes to create a hat emblazoned with Lake Ontario and tells us they're finding lots of customers in Canada and beyond.
4: And content warming. One New Yorker shares why he's made it his mission to measure exactly how sweltering it is in the subway stations below the city's streets and to offer some relief to overheated commuters. As It Happens, the Friday edition, radio that's never afraid to break a sweat.

0: Rescue teams in Nepal and Tibet are entering their third day of searching for survivors. But access to the region's hardest hit by flash flooding remains extraordinarily limited. At least 579 people have now been confirmed dead, and hundreds more are still missing, including 32 Canadians. Today, Foreign Affairs Minister Anita Anand announced that Canada is now providing $5 million in aid that will help support the efforts of humanitarian workers on the ground, most of whom have been working around the clock. Tara Chetri is the country director for Save the Children in Nepal. We reached her in Kathmandu earlier today.
1: Tara, it must be overwhelming where you

0: this is chapter one. You know, Champlain was in Nova Scotia before he founded Quebec. If you're interested in British history, this is the first toehold in Canada. So it all happens right here. And it's in this teeny little area, about half a square mile. And it's a beautiful area. And so what's my end game? My end game is, I think it should be preserved. But, you know, I'm an outsider. What I tell people all the time is, it's up to you, Canadians, what happens. Because it's not my property. It's not my ancestors. It's not my country. It's yours.
1: Mark, it's been cool speaking with you. Good luck with all of this. We're waiting to see where this lands. Thanks for speaking with us.
0: Thank you.
2: Mark Borton is an amateur historian. We reached him in Chester, Connecticut.
1: We're going to take a short break now. When we return, a deep dive into where stolen cars from Canada wind up with the investigative journalist who tracked them down.
2: Stay tuned. I'm Talia Schlanger.
1: And I'm Paul Hunter.

0: Yours is a very interesting piece in the New York Times, Jane. Congratulations on that, and thank you for speaking with us today.
1: Thanks for having me, Paul.
2: Jane Bradley is an investigative reporter with the New York Times. We reached her in Toronto.

chamber station, which is interesting because there's actually an unused portion of the station, this platform, that they can actually do this study without interrupting service. So I think it's a really promising announcement. I think it's a really positive step and something that I've also been a part of and will continue pushing for.

0: from 1996. That's One in a Million, the title track off Aaliyah's sophomore album. Mark, I mean, we were all dancing along, but how significant was this song and moment for the sound of R&B?
1: It was absolutely disruptive. 90s R&B had a kind of groove to it that you could measure how the groove was going to go. You could flow into it easily. What we got from this album is this kind of staccato rhythm that disrupted what the sound of R&B could be. It was futuristic. It was imagining the future world of what R&B

0: that sort of tension of like, oh, I can't listen to him anymore. To me, I was like, first of all, I love the pivot she made from the Midwest to the Black South, right? And thinking about the role of Virginia and the shaping of that next album, and actually the next two albums. My favorite album is her last one, because she really evolved. In fact, I think the R. Kelly album is useful for learning how she evolves. That's where I land.
1: I'm Emil Niazi, sitting in for Elamine Abdel Mahmoud. This is Commotion. We're looking back at the legacy of the late pop artist Aaliyah, and this week marks the 25th anniversary of her death. So let's move on to that final album that Aaliyah made right before her death. The album was called Aaliyah, and it gave us memorable hits like this.

That is Aaliyah with her cover of the Isley Brothers song, At Your Best, You Are Love. This week marks the 25th anniversary of her death. And that's it for the show today. I'm Emil Niazi, sitting in for El Amin Abdel Mahmoud. El Amin is back on Monday. Thanks for listening.

He had to leave Berlin not only because of the threat to Jewish people, but also because the Nazi use of film and radio became more sophisticated, more pervasive, and more persuasive as time went on.

of other lawsuits, as you heard that parent say in the intro as well, hundreds of other lawsuits that this company is facing from individual families, from school districts. We could see additional financial penalties if the company loses in those other cases. And so I do think this is really just the beginning of this.

0: piling up. And I take it you're also doing radiocarbon dating. Is that right? I mean, are you hopeful? Like, what's your thinking? Do you think this is going to pay off?
1: Yeah, so I'm an amateur. I'm from a different country. So one of my challenges here is I've got to convince the professionals that there's something here worth doing. So I reached out to a number of people, Nova Scotia Museum, Katie Couture-Robbins, the chief archaeologist, Jonathan Fowler from

0: We're now at the end of As It Happens, the Midnight Edition. Coming up next on CBC Radio 1, the news.
1: As It Happens, the Midnight Edition will be back again Tuesday. I'm Paul Hunter. Thanks for listening.
0: And I'm Talia Schlanger. Good night.

0: Arabia. They certainly could in New York. So I think that's the biggest thing, that she seems to have rejected the community for a bunch of cash.
1: Have there been other gay soccer players who have spoken out about this?
0: Not that I've seen. I, you know, these.

my cuddle buddy when I was in high school. And then there was Nettie, my Chihuahua rescue in my 20s. She was not a fan of most people. My mom always called Nettie her favorite chola, which, rude, what about the chola you raised? But anyway, the Chihuahuas Nettie and El Tiny were some of my great loves. And I think my love was informed by my

to increase, with Israel's military chief visiting his Greek and Cypriot counterparts this month. Israel has also supplied Cyprus with advanced missile systems and expanded military cooperation. This is a source of concern for Ankara, as Turkey controls a third of the island since its 1974 invasion. International relations professor Serhat Güvenç of Istanbul's Kara Has

0: That was Inside Europe from DW Radio in Germany. 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The news is next.
1: Across four continents and 13 countries, the world's most elite athletes will compete in intense, high-level events in the Diamond League.

0: Song-suk Moon, a sociologist at Vassar College in New York State. Having grown up in Seoul, Song-suk's research focuses on gender in South Korea. It's great to have you both on the program. Hello.
1: Hello.
2: Hello.
0: I'd like to begin with a better understanding of what is the manosphere. Kutulwana, how would you define it?
2: The manosphere is best understood as an umbrella term.

Good morning. I'm Jared Monkman, and you are tuned to The Weekender here on CBC North Radio 1 on this 29th day of August. I'm really happy to be here with you on this Saturday morning. I'm back in the studio. My first show back on The Weekender was last weekend, broadcasting from Fort Smith. What a weekend that was. You know, the lockdown, the shelter in place all Saturday, with pretty much until 4:30 in the afternoon. And then the show from the Queen Elizabeth Park in Fort Smith for the Fireweed Fest. A beautiful weekend. I'm really happy to be back in studio, though, as well. Bit of a rainy start to the day here in Yellowknife. On this hour of the show, Richter Fry will tell us about Dolly Parton. And then we'll hear about this artist from Yellowknife.

12 minutes after 6, only a couple of days left in August for this year. Summer has blown by in a breeze, but a couple of beautiful days this week that we had passed. I was in Hay River recently and I went swimming on the beach there, a beautiful beach that stretches for kilometers. If you've never been before, the public beach is certainly not like it once was, with a bunch of weeds near the shore, but down the road from that at the Pump House Beach, or, you know, further in towards the Lagoon Beach. It is kilometers and kilometers of untouched beach, lots of driftwood, white sandy shores, and beautiful water to swim in as well. So we were there when it was really hot, 30 degrees earlier this week, which was a beautiful day to go to the beach. Speaking of weather, we'll have a look at your forecast for today. Periods of rain at Fort Chip in the Park in a high of 14. Periods of rain at Fort Smith as well in a high of 14. Sunny this morning in Pootsoakea, a chance of showers this afternoon with a high of 19. Increasing the cloudy in Fort Resolution and Hay River and a high of 13 degrees. Rain in Enterprise and a high of 12. Rain as well in Fort Providence with local smoke and a high of 15. Cloudy in Fort Simpson and becoming sunny this morning with a high of 18 and local smoke. It's sunny in Fort Liard and Honey Butte and Samba Cave and a high of 21 with local smoke. In the other night today, we're looking at rain and then clearing this morning and showers later on, potentially, and a high of 15. And cloudy in Wakuti, Wati, Gemati, and Betchiko, a chance of showers this morning with a high of 13. In Wrigley, you're looking at cloudy conditions, fog patches, and a high of 19. Cloudy in Norman Wells and Tulita. And Fork at Hope, clearing this afternoon with a high of 18. Cloudy in Delaney today, clearing this afternoon with a high of 12. Cloudy in Colville Lake as well with a high of 14. Cloudy in Sigachik, Fort McPherson, and Aklavik, and periods of rain this morning with a high of 13. And cloudy in Inuvik as well with periods of rain, and your high is temperatures falling to 7 degrees. Cloudy in Duktuyaktuk, periods of rain this morning at a high of 12, a temperature falling to 5. Increasingly cloudy in Pavlotok and a high of 13 with a south wind gusting to 40. Cloudy in Sax Harbor and a southeast wind gusting to 70, your high is 6. Mainly sunny in Olohaktok and an east wind gusting to 60 with a high of 9. Cloudy in Kongloktok, a chance of showers this morning, periods of rain and a high of 8. And cloudy in Cambridge Bay with periods of rain and a high of 10. I'm reading a bit slower than normal this morning. I forgot my glasses at home, so it's harder to read the screen. Whitehorse and Carcross, mainly sunny conditions this morning. A chance of showers later on. And a high of 18, I think so, or 16, sorry. In Watson Lake, you're looking at cloudy conditions. A chance of showers this morning. And a high of 16 as well. Showers in Teslin, and then clearing later on with a high of 15. Showers in Atlin as well, and a high of 15 degrees. In Haines Junction, you're looking at increasing the cloudy conditions, a chance of showers and risk of a thunderstorm as well with a high of 16. Showers in Ross River and Faro, and then clearing later on with a high of 17.

17. And mainly sunny throughout the day in CarMax, your high is 17. Cloudy in Dawson, a chance of showers and a high of 14. Cloudy in Beaver Creek as well with showers and a high of 10. Increasing the cloudy in Burwash and a high of 15. Cloudy in Mayo, a chance of showers and a high of 16. Cloudy in Old Crow with a chance of showers as well and a temperature around 9 degrees.

0: Grace Clark, Chicago. 19 minutes after 6. Back in 2009, Dolly Parton was full of projects, as usual. She had just released a 4-CD compilation box called Dolly, as well as a live CD-DVD album of her concerts at the O2 Arena in London, England. Richter Fry was a huge fan of hers back then, so he thought it was a perfect time to interview her. After much research and a few phone calls, he finally got her agent's contact information, and Rich called her and secured a day and time to interview one of his most beloved artists. As a special tribute to Dolly Parton, who passed away this week on Tuesday, we look back at that conversation. It starts with a heartfelt confession by Richter Fry in the special edition of Rear View Mirror.
1: So, hi, Dolly.
2: Well, hi. How are you?
1: Well, I'm just fine, thanks. But I have to admit to you that although I'm very excited to speak to you, I'm also a little bit nervous because I've wanted to marry you since I was 7 years old.
2: Oh, my goodness. How cute is that?
1: Well, it's the truth is what it is.
2: Well, don't be nervous, darling.
1: Okay.
2: I'll be gentle.
1: Okay. So,
2: well, I'll take that as a nice compliment. I have been around a long time, and obviously you were just a little boy when I started. I was a little girl when I started, but I'm sure I was a pretty big girl if you wanted to marry me back then, right?
1: Well, let's see. I'm thinking this probably, you know, when I was a kid, when I was 7, this would have been like in the late 70s.
2: Oh, yeah. I started probably, I don't know if you saw me on the Porter Wagoner show or when I had my own show coming down on the swing with the butterfly. That's probably where you saw me.
1: Either way,
2: I'm glad you did, and I hope you haven't left me after all these years. I hope you still love me.
1: Well, I certainly do, and the reason why we're here talking today, I mean, you're always keeping busy, but you've got two new big projects. There's the big box set, which came out a few days ago, called Dolly, and there's also the live album, Live from London.
2: Yes, and actually, we had a wonderful time. Of course, I've been at it a long time, like you mentioned, and they're always putting together lots of wonderful music, all of my past in these box sets and all. And that's that one is songs from long ago. This one that we're promoting real heavily right now is the Live from London.
1: Mm-hmm.
2: We went on tour in Europe last year, and we just had wonderful crowds, sell-out crowds everywhere. And we had two shows that we did at the O2 Arena in London. It's a beautiful place, and we filmed all the two shows that we did there, and then we put it together, and we've made a wonderful DVD and CD. It's in a little box set also, and so we're real proud of that. It's called Dolly Live from London, so it's a double whammy. It makes a good little gift. It wraps up real nice, and I'm real proud of the creative end of it as well.
1: Well, it's beautiful. I've had a chance to see it, and one thing that I looked for right away, and I found it, I think it's the second song on the album and from the performance is Jolene.
2: Oh, well, a lot of people like that little song. I wrote that back in the early 70s, probably before you wanted to marry me. I wrote that one. But actually, back during the same time, I wrote I Will Always Love You in the early 70s, same with Jolene. And, of course, Jolene and I Will Always Love You have been two of the favorite songs through the years, so I must have had a good week writing that week back then.
1: Right, so I wanted to ask you a couple questions about both those songs, as a matter of fact. I'm wondering how well you remember the day you wrote the song, Jolene.
2: Enjoying writing it because there was a girl at the bank, but her name wasn't really Jolene. I wrote the song after an autograph party years ago when I was working with Porter. I used to stay on stage and sign every autograph till every fan had left. And there was this beautiful little redheaded girl. I thought she was so pretty. She looked up and she wanted my autograph. And I said, she had this beautiful red hair and green eyes. And I said, you're the cutest thing I've ever seen. I said, what's your name? And she said, Jolene. She was about 7, I guess. And I said, well, Jolene, that's a beautiful name, too. I said, I bet you're named after your dad, and I bet his name's Joe. And she said, no, it's just Jolene. And I said, well, I'm going to write a song called Jolene, and if you ever hear it, you'll know it's about you. So the rest of the night, you know, when I was finishing up, I was going, Jolene, Jolene, Jolene, Jolene, Jolene, Jolene. What do I write about Jolene? So I went back to my bus and wrote the song, and I just had, you know, I just drew some things out. I thought, well, what will I write it about? About a beautiful redheaded girl with red hair.
1: Hmm.
2: And so that's how that one came about.
1: Do you remember, did it happen fast? Did you write the song
2: quickly? Yes, it was just one of those natural little songs because the whole chorus says nothing but Jolene. It was just the Jolene, Jolene, Jolene, Jolene. And then I thought, well, what'll I put with that? So it just started rolling, and I think I wrote that one, you know, I finished it up, but around the same time that I was writing I Will Always Love You, I remember I used to have this wonderful den in my husband's first house over in Antioch, Tennessee, and it was just a wonderful little den to write in. And so I remember writing, finishing Jolene there, and I remember writing I Will Always Love You in that little den at my house, because that was back during a time when I was trying to go out on my own. I was working with the Porter Wagoner Show, and he was having a hard time letting me leave the show without really causing me lots of trouble. Mm-hmm. And so I said, well, there's no talking to him. I'm just going to write a song about how much I love and appreciate him, that I have to go, though, because it's like, you know, I'm not going because I don't love you. I'm going, you know, because I have to go, and I love me also. I've got to do what I need to do. So that one, I was sitting in that den and wrote that one in Antioch, Tennessee, back in, I guess it was 72 or 73 when I wrote that.
1: There's a lot of legendary stories about that song, but one, of course, involved

0: was Elvis.
1: Oh, that's true, too, because I had mentioned I had written it for Porter Wagoner, who was the man that had given me my first big break, and I'd worked in a show with him. But the song then became a number one hit after Porter said, okay, you can go if that's how you feel about it, as long as you can you'll let me produce the record. So Porter did produce, that record and, worked on that in the arrangement and all. And then after it had become a hit, Elvis had heard it and loved the song. People were really liking the song. And so they had sent word that Elvis was recording it. He had worked it up. And so then they get to town. I had been invited down to the session. And the morning of the session, I got a call from Colonel Tom Parker. And he was saying, now, you do know that anything Elvis records, we have to have half the publishing rights. And I said, oh, no, don't tell me that, because I can't do that. This is my song through my publishing company. I'm leaving those things to my family when I'm dead. And I said, if it was a new song, I might consider it, possibly, but not this. It's already an established copyright, and I just can't do it. And he said, well, then we can't do it. And so I was just crushed, but I wasn't willing to give it up. And I grieved over it, but I wasn't sorry. Mm-hmm. And then, of course, after Whitney recorded it and it made so much money, I was so glad I had kept the entire copyright and the publishing rights to it.
0: Miss Dolly Parton, I love you so much.
1: Oh, thank you.
0: I will never forget those days as long as I live, and I know you're a busy woman, so I just want to thank you for taking some time for me today.
1: Well, that is so sweet. And if that wife of yours don't treat you right, well, we can still re-talk that early days of wanting to marry me.
0: I will never forget that you said that, and I'll never stop loving you.
1: Well, thank you, and thank you for the wonderful compliment.

that it's the great, wonderful Dolly Parton with one of her biggest hits, I Will Always Love You. Thank you to Rich Trefry for that conversation. He's the host of Drive on CBC Music. You can hear Drive across Canada weekdays from 3 until 6. Here's another song from the great Dolly Parton. This one's called Life is Like Poetry.

late, great Dolly Parton with Life is Like Poetry. 32 minutes after 6 o'clock, you were tuned to The Weekender here on CBC North Radio 1. I'm Jared Monkman, back on the show. My first weekend back was last weekend, of course, but this is my first weekend back in the studio in Yellowknife. Really happy to be here hanging out with you on these early mornings. Still to come on this hour of the show, some more music, and Parks Canada in Dawson City is bringing new life into the town's old buildings. The latest being the historic Dawson Daily News. We'll hear about that. But for now, your current conditions. We'll start down in Old Crow. You're looking at a temperature right now of... I can't see this. My glasses were left at home. Like I said before, I'll make it bigger. There we go. Old Crow, 8 degrees, 1 in both Haines Junction and Beaver Creek. Burwasher, cold spot, minus 1. 6 in both Carmax and Dawson. Farrow, you're 7 degrees. Teslin, 9, 8 degrees right now in Watson Lake. And Whitehorse, you're 8. Cambridge Bay, 4 and 5 degrees right now in Quogluckduck. Otahuktuk, 4 and 5 right now in Sax Harbor. This hour in Palatuk, you're 7 degrees, 9 in Tutuyaktuk. Light rain coming down in Inuvik at 11 degrees, 11 right now in Iqaluit in Fort McPherson. 6 in Delaney, Fort Good Hope, you're 7. 5 in Tulita, Norman Wells, mostly cloudy at 8. 0 right now in Wrigley, good morning to you there. Gummatee, you're 9 degrees. 9 in Wati, Wakati, misty at 9. And 11 degrees right now in partly cloudy in Yellowknife. 4 in Sambaque, Fort the Yard, you're 6. 5 degrees in Fort Simpson with smoke. 10 in Fort Providence. Hay River, good morning, Mom. There's some mist in the air at 11 degrees. 9 degrees in Fort Resolution and Clutes, okay, 14. 9 in Fort Smith with light rain, and 10 in Fort Chip in the Park with a temperature of 10 degrees. With light rain, sorry. And looking at the longer-term forecast here in the southern NWT, warm temperatures still coming our way. Yellowknife looking at a high of 19 and 20 on Tuesday and Wednesday. All the way down south here, Fort the Yard, 19 and 20 as well. Hay River, you're looking at temperatures above 20 still to come this weekend, on Tuesday and Wednesday. So still beach time left. Enterprise, of course, and Fort Resolution, 22 and 25. So don't grieve. Summer's not over yet.

0: Duke Robillard is a guitar player's guitar player. He has mastered all manner of blues, rock, folk, and jazz, and so much more. He joins Holger Peterson on Saturday Night Blues this week to chat about his career.
1: It's funny, as you get older and your memory fades, sometimes you need something to kick in, like, oh, geez, we did that, and we did this, and we did that. I can't believe it when I think about it, you know? Just like the fact when I think back that I played with Muddy Waters, I played with Freddie King, and I played with Gabe Mark Brown, and B.B. King, and, you know, it's just amazing, really. I've had a blessed life.

0: Don't You Want to Roll With Me from the Duke Robillard. You can join Holger Peterson for Saturday Night Blues tonight on CBC Music. We're 39 minutes after 6 o'clock here on this 29th day of August. I hope you're having a good start to your day. The Dawson Daily News is back in operation, kind of. During the gold rush, Dawson Daily News was the town's newspaper until it closed in 1954. The building site is managed by Parks Canada, and Parks Canada gave the School of Visual Arts permission to use the building to teach students like the art of letter pressing. This is just one of the many initiatives that Parks Canada is bringing new life into Dawson's historic buildings. And Janice Cliff is the Klondike National Historic Sites Manager. She spoke to the CBC's Chris McIntyre about the site and its history.
1: This is sort of the end result of a 15-year collaboration that now has printmaking happening in the building through UConn University and the School of Visual Arts. Parks made a further investment in putting in a seasonal washroom, and we're doing accessibility upgrades on the building to ensure people can work in here safely. And we did some electrical upgrades, but when you look around, it's bare bones. It's a bare bones makerspace that's seasonal use only, so it's not insulated. It's all natural light that's pouring through the windows, but I think it's conducive to a really creative space to make art. Using historic processes, and I think we've come a long way with our phones and

0: computers to the actual craftsmanship and you know, using your hands and physically setting type to pull prints. So it's pretty exciting venture.
1: Now, how important is it to have a building like this, but using it in this way? And same with, you know, multiple buildings across town, to not just let them sit and be a memory of what used to be, but also bringing it back to life. And, you know, who knows what the future could hold for this building or numerous buildings. How important is it to work on that?
0: I think it's, you know, responsible stewardship. We, on behalf of all Canadians, protect and preserve the heritage here. That doesn't just mean that these buildings sit idle. They can have community purpose and community use. And, you know, it's one thing to be a static museum or part of the streetscape, but I think when we actually animate the spaces and we get people inside them, then, you know, the community at large and the public has a truer appreciation of, you know, what it takes to maintain these buildings. When we look at our past, you know, the stories associated with it and also what the future holds. So
1: there is a lot of old looking equipment around this building. Is this all original? And I mean, is it functional?
0: Yeah, good question. What makes the Dawson Daily News special is it's site-specific. So all of the printing presses here are original to the building from the time they were hauled up here from down south. And the job type that was used in printmaking, all original. And so there's a lot that goes into the care of these objects. Some of the objects, like the press that you see behind you, has been fully restored. It's fully functional. It's working as well today as it was 125 years ago. And that's another, you know, aspect we'd like to explore is, you know, what is good stewardship of artifacts and the processes and techniques that go along with them. And we're trying to responsibly use the items in modern day context in order to preserve the art of historic printmaking and also have sort of an object intended use community stewardship attitude towards the artifacts.
2: Janice Cliff is the Klondike National Historic Sites Manager for Parks Canada in Dawson City. She says Parks Canada is always open to receiving proposals from the public on innovative ways to use Dawson's historic buildings. 44 minutes after 6 o'clock. Donald Trump's executive order declaring a name change for Lake Ontario is making a lot of waves in this country. As we know, the U.S. president says it should now be called Lake America. Manitoba Premier Wab Canoe described Trump's latest move this way.
3: You know when like a rock band is really over the hill and you see them like in a casino playing some song from like 50 years ago? I think that's the part of Donald Trump's presidency we're at now. Like he thought he had a real hit, a real golden oldie with the Gulf of Mexico, and he's trying to bring back that. He's trying to play the hits for his base. But I think everybody here thinks it's a little sad and it's not his best work.
2: And while it might not be Trump's best work, Lake Ontario appears in some pretty notable songs and some obscure ones, too. Here's a musical Water example.

In reverse order there, that was Canadian rock jazz fusion vocalist Gino Vannelli. We also heard from Blue Rodeo, Gord Downie, Dear Landlord, and Gordon Lightfoot. Some of those names are familiar, but there's a band you might not have heard of. This is Toronto band Blimp Rock with their song called Lake Ontario Lifeguards.

Lately on Tuesday nights, I've been going down to Lake Ontario for a swim. And I've noticed something fishy is going on. Only I'm not talking about it.

0: That was Lake Ontario Lifeguards by the band Blimp Rock. They recorded that back in 2013, more than a decade before Trump's executive order changing the name from Lake Ontario to Lake America. Although Trump's order does not oblige other countries or the musicians from following suit. We are 10 minutes now before 7 o'clock here on this Saturday morning. An artist from the Northwest Territories with fetal alcohol spectrum disorder is trying to help others through his artwork. Wilfred Joey Klein was born in Inuvik and now calls Yellowknife home. He goes by Joey. After a recent trip to a conference run by the Canada Fetal Alcohol Spectrum Disorder Research Network, he was inspired to use his art to help others with the disorder. He's collaborating with the network to sell a painting he calls The Reflection of Acceptance. The proceeds will go towards helping people with FASD take part in conferences, research, and leadership training. Shannon Scott reached him over the phone recently.
1: Joey, hi.
2: Hi.
1: So tell us a little bit about this painting. Because this is radio and we can't see it, I'm hoping that you can describe it for us and then tell us why it's important to you.
2: This painting was created inspired by the numerous people that I met at a conference I attended in Toronto in 2025, brought on by the CanPass organization. And while I was there, I started seeing something I've never seen before. And it was just the amount of people that brought the FASD

0: community together. And when I had returned back home, because I have a little bit of trouble typing out words and explaining experiences, and then I thought, why am I trying to write this out when I need to paint it? So this painting was inspired by all the people that I met at the conference. So this painting is inspired by the colors, the reflection of the water, the people. And in the center of the painting is a person standing there, which is me, basically, jumping from rock to rock to bring the attention to what it took me to get to that conference. And then I'm not actually wearing the shoes. I'm holding the shoes and I'm walking towards the people that are waiting, that are wearing the red shoes, which is a reflection of the FASD.
1: The red shoes are a symbol for...
0: A symbol. Yes.
1: And then the auroras, I'm looking at it right now while we're talking, and then the auroras are kind of all above them.
0: Yeah. So the auroras, the green auroras, very much well known in the north. The red in the auroras is a reflection of the red shoes. And if you look, you can see the Canvas logo that was done in the stars.
1: I want to talk about the title, The Reflection of Acceptance. Why was that what you named it? What does that mean to you?
0: It's an experience, right? You reflect back on the moments that impacted you the most, not only at the conference, but as somebody personally who has struggled with FASD my entire life, but not diagnosed until 2022, I believe it was. You know, there are people out there that can verbally explain what's going on in an FASD mind, where I don't have the ability to, and it's my way of bringing attention to it.
1: How did that diagnosis come about?
0: We used to live in Fort Simpson, my wife, son and I, for about 15 years. And you do have access to some medical care, but at the same time, not enough to really stand out to where the FASD community can be supportive. So when we moved to Yellowknife in 2020, my wife actually said that there is a clinic in Yellowknife and we should get me tested. So sure enough, all those struggles, what life brought to me was exactly what the clinic presented.
1: Can you tell us a little bit about those struggles? What were they?
0: Well, my entire life, it's been more or less my memory, short-term memory, people's names, steps. Like, I can't remember steps. I can only remember up to about 3 steps. If there's more than 3, I start realizing that I can't remember more steps. Phone numbers, how to spell words. When in jobs I've had, I found out that I would be working so much that I would burn out. And I thought it was a form of depression. But I found out later that it was a form of FASD and that I was exceeding more than I should have. And my brain was getting more tired faster. And so I couldn't keep up.
1: What did getting the diagnosis mean to you?
0: It actually opened up a lot more doors, but it was slowly. Getting a diagnosis is one thing, but it's when you start opening up about it and saying, okay, this is what I have, and, you know, how do you bring it up in a conversation, right? But it's a sense of, for the first part, it was more or less, I was almost hiding it. And then I realized I need to be more open about it. For me to grow, me to learn, me to understand, and for others to learn, others to understand.
1: You're selling this painting as a fundraiser to support the Canada FASD Research Network. Why is that an organization that you wanted to help support?
0: So before the conference, when I found out about it, I reached out to numerous organizations trying to find funding. And because I didn't have, I wasn't part of a job or a position where I can ask for funding for attending this conference, it's one of those things where I have it, and I wanted to research more of it. I wanted to be around people who knew more about it. And because I lived in Yellowknife and the conference was in Toronto, we don't have any available funding for you. No, I'm sorry, you aren't a part of this organization. So my wife and I did a fundraiser and I managed to make enough money to attend the conference. So after I had left the conference, I knew that this painting had to be for something more than just what it was, a painting. It had to make an impact in a way that so many people like me who want to know more about FASD has access to. So by reaching out to CanFast and their team, I said, I have this idea. I did this painting inspired by the conference, and I explained to them what the painting meant and that this fundraiser will be for the LEELF, LEELF, Lived Experience Life Fund, that 100% of the proceeds go back to that fund that helps people like me attend conferences in the future. This is what I have, so I need to take steps to help balance life, my life.
1: Joey, thanks so much for telling us about the art and your experience living with FASD. I really appreciate the openness today.
0: Yes.
2: That was Yellowknife artist Wilfred Joey Klein. He goes by Joey. Shannon Scott of The Trailbreaker reached him in Olds, Alberta. If you want to see Joey's paintings, The Reflection of Acceptance, you can find it on our webpage, cbc.ca/north. We're about a minute and a half away from your 7 o'clock World Report after the news. There's a reggae show tonight on Yellowknife Bay. We'll hear about that and why it's happening. And how do you feel about AI in art, specifically around posters? It's very easy to use, and there's a pretty good argument that it's not a big deal if you use AI to make a poster for your local nonprofit or organization or event. But one Yellowknife artist has a lot to say about that, and I stopped by his shed this week to learn more. We'll hear from Andrew Jossa after or later in Hour 2. You were tuned to The Weekender here on CBC North Radio 1. I'll take you through your longer-term forecast here once again and look at some of the temperatures coming up here this week. Fort Chipman in the Park, you're looking at mid-20s by Tuesday, Wednesday. Same with Fort Smith on Wednesday, 27 degrees and sunny. And same thing in Flutes Okay. Fort Resolution in Hay River, mid-20s by the middle of the week. Tuesday looking pretty nice in Hay River. More beach time still ahead. Fort Providence as well. And then we head towards Yellowknife, a high of 19 on Tuesday. As we go further north, the warmer temperatures continue into this coming week. Anyway, I'm Jared Monkman. We'll be right back.

Good morning. I'm Jared Monkman, and this is The Weekender here on this Saturday morning, the 29th day of August. Hope you're having a good start to your day here on this 29th day of August, a couple days left here in this month. I can't believe the summer has gone by so quickly here, but in much of the southern NWT, there's lots of summer left to come this week.

hour of the show, how do you feel about the prevalence of AI in art? First, a conversation about reggae on the bay happening tonight here in Yellowknife. And then we'll hear from a northern musician and artist, a multi-talented artist of that, about his thoughts on AI to make posters and how prevalent that is. It's understandable that people use them. You know, it's very easy to do. Many people have no budgets for artists. So we'll talk to Andrew Jossa about that.

12 minutes after 7 o'clock. We'll go to your forecast for today. Periods of rain in Fort Chip in the Park in Fort Smith and a high of 14. And periods of rain this morning, sunny conditions in Clutsalkay. A chance of showers this afternoon with a high of 19. And cloudy with periods of rain in Fort Resolution with a high of 14. Rain in Hay River and Enterprise as well in a high of 12. There's been lots of rain the past couple of days in Hay River. Fort Providence, you're looking at rain as well in a high of 15. An air quality warning in Fort Simpson. Mainly sunny and local smoke with a high of 18. Sunny in Fort Liard and Honey Butte and Saba Cay, local smoke as well with a high of 21. And a Yellowknife rain becoming sunny conditions this afternoon with a high of 16. And cloudy conditions with showers in Wakutiwati, Gemati, and Betchiko, and your high is 13 degrees. Increasing the cloudy in Wrigley, fog patches and a high of 19. Cloudy in Norman Wells, Tulita, and Fort Good Hope with a high of 18. And cloudy in Delaney today with periods of rain clearing later on with a high of 12 degrees. Cloudy in Colville Lake and then clearing later on with a high of 14. Cloudy in Fort McPherson, Sigachik and Iqaluit and a high of 13 degrees. In Inuvik today, periods of rain and a temperature falling to 7. And cloudy in Duktuyaktuk, periods of rain as well with a northwest wind gusting to 60 and a high of 12. Increasing the cloudy in Pabatuk and a high of 13. Mainly sunny in Sachs Harbour with a southeast wind gusting to 70 and a high of 6. Sunny in Ulhaktok and a high of 9 degrees with a an east wind gusting to 60. Cloudy in Kogloktok, a chance of showers this morning. Periods of rain later on with a high of 8. And cloudy with periods of rain in Cambridge Bay with a high of 10 degrees. In Whitehorse and Carcross, you're looking at mainly sunny conditions this morning. A chance of showers late this afternoon with a high of 16 degrees. Watson Lake, you're looking at cloudy conditions as well. A few showers throughout the morning and a high of 16. A few showers in Teslin and then clearing later on with a high of 15. Atlin, you're looking at a few showers this morning and then clearing later on as well with a high of 15. In Haines Junction, mainly sunny conditions, cloudy later on with a chance of showers and a high of 15. And showers in Ross River and Faro and clearing later on with a high of 17. Clearing in Carmax with a high of 17 as well. Becoming cloudy this morning in Dawson, a chance of showers later on with a high of 14. Cloudy in Beaver Creek as well with a chance of showers and a high of 10. Increasing the cloudy in Burwash with a high of 15 with periods of rain. Cloudy in Mayo with a chance of showers and a high of 16 degrees. And cloudy in Old Crow, a chance of showers this morning and a high of 9.

15 minutes after 7. A couple years ago, this young reggae musician from Canada won a couple of Junos at the age of 13. Here's Kyra McLean with Born to be Brave.

0: That is the young reggae Juno winner, Kyra McLean, a song called Born to be Brave. There's lots of different kinds of music being played and performed in the North on any given day. Hop into the underground, you'll find anything from hip-hop to heavy metal. At the Gold Range, a mix of hard rock and country. But how about reggae? It's not quite so common up here. And tonight, rain or shine, there's a show all about reggae. Matthew Gregano is the founder of Old Town Glassworks, and that's where the show is happening tonight. I stopped by and chatted with Matthew about the show called Reggae on the Bay.
1: Serendipitously, I called Molly because she's a real go-getter and get things done. And I was running it past her for feedback to see if she thought that Saturday night, just after the full moon, would be a good occasion for a special event to celebrate the end of the season. And she said, heck yes, I've got some friends. 2 minutes later, she calls back and she says, and a reggae band.
0: Is it fair to say this idea was born out of you wanting to use your analog gear for this event?
1: Well, I've always wanted to reuse George Manville's analog gear, and this seemed like the perfect moment. We had great success with the Ramblin' Ride Saturday Night Show, and we're trying to do the 4 hours of recycling and rethink what we did and rejig it a little bit and polish it and play it again.
0: Tell me the story behind the gear.
1: Well, George Mandeville and George Tuckeroo and many others were in a band for decades. The name of the band eludes me at the moment, but they, Lee grew up in the middle of music and won the award for the best Métis fiddler in Canada once upon a time. And during Ramble and Ride, I persuaded them to come out of hibernation and to do a show on the Saturday night of Ramble and Ride. And yeah, it was spectacular. The crowd loved it. Everyone went home happy. And I was looking at how to use the momentum before the season changes, do it again. And Molly and Julie and Wade Carpenter all said yes, and the project was born, and it's been full speed ahead. And

0: It looks really exciting. You know, whether it's raining or it is not raining, with our bike shop, Geodesic Dome, we can accommodate up to probably 50 people or so. And I think the soundtrack is going to be good too. So we're going to be trying to stream that on our Facebook page.
1: I've been watching the weather pretty closely. Throughout this morning, it's changed from rain to not rain to rain. But it sounds like you have your bases covered in case there is rain.
0: The dome, it's we've been waiting for a rainy day to utilize it. And during Ramble Ride, we don't want rain, but this is great for us this weekend, because whether it's raining or not, we got it covered, and we can swing with the weather.
1: Tell me about the ethos behind this show. It's about recycling and reusing things, right?
0: Old Town Glassworks, we're about the 4 R's of recycling. The 4th R we share, and I don't know where we picked it up from, but we advocate for it. And it's rethinking of the system and rejigging it so it becomes more effective. You know, what didn't go so well last time, let's build a go-around. And what's working well, let's embrace it and do twice as much and see what happens. And that I noticed that there's a tremendous amount of interest in community music, community engagement, community activities, and that our venue is waiting for an opportunity, and everybody said yes, and we'll see what happens on Saturday night. It's an experiment.
1: And you mentioned you had great success with the Ramble and Ride show. I'm sure you've taken some lessons from that.
0: It's been decades of lessons, and that, years ago I was involved with Caribou Carnival and the site coordinator for that. And things at times go really well, and after 30 years of refining it and rethinking it and reducing it, I hope Saturday will be a great event. And this time I've got some really key bright people helping with Julie and Molly and Wade are full speed ahead, and it's not me carrying the whole load this time.
1: Down here, you have an ethos about reusing, recycling things, finding different ways to go about living our lives. And why is it important to you to have these kind of shows down here?
0: Old Town Glassworks is a workers' cooperative corporate structure, and it's different from your capitalist structure of profit at any cost. Take a full advantage of your situations, and doesn't matter about the other guy. A cooperative type of business is a collaborative effort. It's more of a feminine behavior where it's collaboration and multitasking and consent as opposed to power over. And so community engagement activities where people are able to come and to congregate and share ideas. And I love watching musicians get together and have fun. It just, by midnight, there's a magic spell and the whole thing can lift off like a rocket ship in the right direction.
1: When I was down here at the Old Town Ramble and Ride, the show that night, it certainly felt like a whole community came down here to be a part of this, you know? And it wasn't just about watching music, it was about being in this thing together. So I think the evidence of the work you're doing here was on display that night.
0: Thank you. Well, it's a different mindset, and it's not popular in the capitalist industry. And there are lots of things, you know, you compete with your competitor, put them down is the capitalist attitude. In the cooperative model, it's a collaboration. We're in this together. How are we going to get through this and make it better for all of us, not most for number one? And we've had this struggle with the poster advertising, because there are many different attitudes as to how to make a poster. And as a dyslexic, I use whatever tools I can. And I found that AI for me, and being able to dictate or translate or spell for me, is a great thing. I find that in the arts community, there's a very strong sensitivity to certain details. And we've been wallowing around in social media, trying to accommodate the different opinions, and our poster, if people might have noticed, has evolved rapidly, and we've now got a AI-free product, and hopefully it appeases the audience, because it's not about the poster, it's about the event and the community getting together, as far as I know, and the adjutants that are, you know, they're really strongly, their heart's really strongly engaged with whether to use AI or not. So I enjoyed the last couple of days of debate, because it's all about discussion. That's when we get together as a group, we talk about different ideas and challenge each other.
1: There is kind of a dichotomy there, I think. You know, this event is really about analog technology and gear, and then you have AI posters. It's kind of a dichotomy there, I think.
0: Life is complicated.
1: Yeah.
0: Yeah. I mean, for myself, I'm coming at it, as I get to know myself more, I'm coming at it from a dyslexic perspective, which is not as common. A lot of engineers, architects, nurses are dyslexics, but it's a different approach to seeing things, and that our numbers

0: are small, but I've had great pleasure last summer focusing on working with left-handed people, which is a whole different kettle of fish from what I can see from working with the classic right-handed thinking person.
1: So when the show gets started and Marie McDonald from Fort Smith hits the stage on Saturday night, what will the stage look like in the show?
0: Well, we've got Molly and the Generators as the opening act. Molly is an heiress to the Houseboat Bay and a great resource, quick thinking, very musical, and she's made a couple of debuts before, but this is her main big debut in Old Town for the Molly and the Generators, also with Wade Carpenter and friends. So that's the 8 to 9 act, and then from 9 to 10-ish is
2: Mary and Mapache. Well, Mary McDonald is a reggae artist from Fort Smith, and she's been working with Mapache, which is from Jamaica, and they are awesome people, and they make a great duo, and I'm so glad they're coming to deliver their beautiful music here with us at Glasswork Old Town tomorrow. It's very exciting.
1: You heard from Matthew Gregano, the founder of Old Town Glassworks. The Reggae on the Bay show goes tonight at 8 o'clock, starting with Molly and the Generators, followed by the Métis great singer, reggae artist, Marie McDonald. Here she is now with Spring, Flowers in the Spring.

That is the great reggae musician from Fort Smith, Marie McDonald, called a song called Flower in the Spring. 31 minutes after 7 o'clock, you are tuned to The Weekender here on CBC North Radio 1. I hope you're having a good start to your Saturday. Still to come, we'll hear from a northern musician and artist and hear his thoughts on the use of AI to make posters online. But for now, your current conditions here in the broadcast region.

Old Crow, you were sitting at 8 degrees and calm and 1 degree in both Haines Junction and Beaver Creek. Burwash, you're minus 1 still, below 0, 7 degrees in Carmax, Dawson, and Faro. 8 in Teslin, Watson Lake, you're 9, and 8 degrees in Whitehorse as well. Cloudy in Cambridge Bay at 4 and 5 degrees in Coquitlam, Uluhaktuk, you're 4, with southeast winds gusting to 50 right now. And 4 degrees in Sax Harbour with a southeast wind gusting to 60. Pretty calm conditions right now in Palatok at 7 degrees, 10 right now in Dutuyaktok. Light rain in Inuvik at 11 degrees, 11 with light rain as well in Iqaluit. 10 in Fort McPherson and 5 right now in Deloné. In Fort Good Hope, mostly cloudy at 6 degrees and 6 right now as well in Tulita. Norman Wells, you're 8 degrees with a bit of cloud cover and 3 right now in Wrigley. Gumati, 9 degrees, also 9 in Wati. Wapiti, misty at 10. Yellowknife, partly cloudy at 10, 11 degrees. And 5 in Samba Cay, Fort the Arden, Honey Butte, you're 5. 6 in Fort Simpson with fog and smoke. 10 degrees in Fort Providence. Hay River, good morning, Mom. There's some light drizzle at 11 degrees. And northwest wind gusting to 40 as well. 10 in Fort Resolution, Flutzel Cay, you're 15. 10 in Fort Smith and light rain coming down in Fort Chip in the Park at 10 degrees. Played a song from Grace Clark earlier in the show. I just love her music. The budding songwriter is still studying music and performing throughout Canada. She collaborated with Ashea Lane a couple years ago, I guess last year, from a record called Love You. This is Sub Islands with Love You.

0: Sub-islands from Yellowknife and what's called Love You. 7:38. Nowadays, if you're scrolling social media like Facebook, you're likely to see posters made with AI for events and the like. These AI posters have become prevalent on Facebook, at least, because they are so easy to make with large language models and the like. Some people argue that it's no big deal to use AI to make posters. It's free, easy, and accessible, but not everyone agrees. There's been a spirited debate online about whether using AI to make these posters is ethical. Andrew Jossa is one of those people passionately arguing against the use of AI in art. He's a multi-talented musician and artist, and I stopped by his art shed this week for a chat.
1: Currently, we have four pieces of black paper that were hit with some lovely purples and blues, just to give them a nice gradient as our base layer. And I set up all four in a line and just blasted down the line with some spray paint. So it was a relatively quick way to hit four things with paint all at once. There we go. I am pretty vocally against AI posters, and I have to be a little careful because I am working as a musician and a sound tech in this town, so I don't want to ostracize myself from anybody, and I don't want to lose out on work. So that, if anything, is just an indication of how strongly I feel that I am still willing to be outspoken about not liking AI posters and not wanting anything to do with events that use AI posters, even if that might lose me a little bit of work.
0: Why do you have such strong feelings about AI?
1: Well, there's so many reasons. And I mean, we could go right back to where these AI images are coming from, and that is theft. It's all built on stolen artistic work. AI is not creating anything from scratch. It is only stealing and remixing that. So if you care at all about artist integrity or ownership over your artistic work, or artists being fairly compensated for their work, or the creative process, if you care about any of that, then AI should give you a little bit of a reaction. So there's that element, but I find that that's kind of a difficult thing to sell people on. If you start talking to people about the ethics of it, it's pretty hard to convince them. Because they see everyone else using AI. They say, well, everyone uses it, and I wasn't the one who personally stole these artworks. You know, I'm just using these tools. These are all the tools I have at my disposal, like Photoshop or a calculator. You know, these are all just tools. AI is just a tool. So usually I find that's kind of that where you get stuck when you try to have conversations with people about AI. So usually when I send people a message, maybe just gently reminding that they make reconsider using AI for their event poster, usually the tact I try to take is that I think you're really shooting yourself in the foot. I think there's a lot of people who can spot AI instantly and will avoid events because of AI. I think you can actually get a lot less attendance at an event if you use an AI poster than even just slapping some basic text on a solid color background. You might think it's not a fancy enough poster or it's not a professional enough poster, but I think that has more appeal to a lot of people.

0: people than these AI posters that you see.
1: I know some people would argue that it's just a poster. It's just a tool being used to make a poster to promote an event. What would you say to that?
0: Yeah, it's a certain way to look at something like either a poster or a Facebook event description, the event copy. I've written so many Facebook event copies over the years for different bands I've been in, for different events, for different concerts. And at a certain point, they sort of start to feel formulaic, and it's just an event description, and you just need to get that info out there. You just need to tell people who's playing and include maybe a exciting sentence with an exclamation point at the end, and then tell people where and how much. So I can see how you could think, like, this is really just a functional thing where I just have to get this information out, and it doesn't really matter how I do that. But I think the worry is that if you're willing to cut corners there, if you're not just willing to spend half an hour at a computer typing up an event description, or half an hour or an hour in Photoshop or Canva just making a quick poster, if you're not willing to at least do that, then I start to worry about where else are you cutting corners? Are you not paying the sound tech well enough? Are you not paying the musicians well enough? Are you, you know, any other place that you might be really cutting corners there if you're willing to cut that first corner? And there's just free options out there. As I mentioned, you can get Canva. If you don't have Photoshop, there's free alternatives to Photoshop. Heck, you can even just take a piece of paper and a Sharpie and write down the info on that. And the funny thing that has happened nowadays is because we're in this such a oversaturated with AI currently, that sometimes just Sharpie on a piece of paper is actually going to stand out way more than these AI posters. The AI posters really just all start to sort of blur together after a while.
1: I've encountered lots of writing online that appears to be AI. And we've learned lots about the negative effects that AI has on your brain when you use it in place of actually practicing writing. What effect do you think these AI posters are having on people here in the North?
0: Yeah, absolutely. Like any muscle, if you don't use it, it will atrophy. That's true of your creative muscle. It's true of your artistic eye, whatever that means, you know, your ability to kind of recognize what you like and what looks good and what sounds good when it comes to things like AI music. And if you're not making those types of critical decisions, then you lose that ability. And creativity is such an unfortunate thing to lose or to ship it off to this AI entity to outsource it to you get that creativity. You know, someone I talked to about AI just said, well, it's just a tool, just like a calculator. Well, yeah, but calculators didn't steal to get their little math answer, first of all, and they didn't use nearly as much water. But I mean, all of that aside, just getting a couple of numbers out of a calculator, that is a tool. Those are numbers that you could have done by hand. It just would have taken you an extra minute. There's no element of outsourcing creativity there, quite in the same way that there is as soon as you use AI. And if you use AI for just one little portion, I just then assume that the whole thing is AI. Or maybe your music is AI. Or maybe your music is actually played by you, but your lyrics were written by AI. As soon as there's doubt in one part of the process, I then just sort of doubt the whole process.
1: This is kind of an uphill battle because AI is so easy. You can hop into a chatbot or whatever you use and just type in your prompt, and there you have like a poster or a picture or a song. How do you see a way forward?
0: Yeah, I think we all just have to keep fighting that fight. It's very easy to get disillusioned, but I think we just have to keep rewarding people who do put in that effort. Go to those concerts that have a poster that's just Sharpie on a piece of paper and support that kind of thing. Support your friends who are artists. If you know people who have some graphic design skills, barter with them, you know? Offer to cook them dinner in exchange for them designing a poster. Do whatever you can to figure out how to access those people's skills. And just not to lose sight of that. And the other thing I'll say is that it gets easier designing posters. I don't consider myself a professional graphic designer, despite the fact that I've designed a dozen or dozens of posters at this point. And every time I've made a poster, I've gotten a little bit faster at it. So your first poster that you ever designed from scratch might take you hours, but the next one will take you a little bit less time, and the next one will take you a little bit less time, and you'll grow your skills. And if you're a musician, that should be what it's all about, right? Is growing your skills. That to me is one of the most beautiful things about being a musician, is not the end goal, but the process and the continually getting better and improving your skills. And when I look back at the posters I made years and years ago, there's things I would do differently. And there's a certain joy in that, to appreciate getting better and honing your skills, as opposed to just slapping the same AI poster on everything.
1: Behind you here on this table is some paper you've spray painted, and there's a stencil there. What is this all about?
0: Yeah, so I made a spray paint poster a few days ago for my next gig, for my upcoming gig called Fusion Altered State at the Top Night on October 9th. And I made that poster entirely from scratch with a hand cutout stencil with an X-Acto blade while sitting in front of the TV. I cut out that stencil and then I spray painted it, and it took hours. So I absolutely see the appeal of AI to just be able to get a poster in 30 seconds, because that poster I made took hours. But I enjoyed the process, and I just dove into that process and let it kind of take me where it took me. And some of the colors weren't exactly what I expected, but just sort of patterns and colors emerged as I was spray painting, creating these spray paint gradients. And little drops that may be mistakes, you know, drops and splatters, but then you just sort of accept them as parts of the process and parts of what kind of emerges from that. And then today, inspired by that, I decided to make a few more posters, knowing that we were about to have this conversation here. So I threw a couple of pieces of paper down. I threw some quick spray paint in the background on it, and I threw together a quick stencil that just says FAI with a little bird. And I'll be hitting that with the final coat of spray paint here in just a second. And this one was much quicker because, as I said, I'd already gone through this process a few days ago on this poster for Cold Fusion. And so you improve and you do things a little bit better, and you get the stencil a little bit cleaner next time, and you hone your skills, and you just keep moving forward. So I've hit it with the first little coat of white there, and then I think I'm going to come back in with some light purple over top of the dark purple, get a little bit of a gradient effect going on.
1: That was Yellowknife artist and musician Andrew Jossa. He was making a series of spray-painted posters while I was there. He's really doubled down on making things by hand, doing it slowly and taking a lot of time doing it, but the posters were really beautiful, and you could tell how much craft went into them. As you heard Andrew say there, his band, a jazz band, Cold Fusion, is playing a show in Yellowknife on October 9th. We are 10 minutes left here in the second hour of the weekend here on CBC North Radio 1. Earlier in the show, we heard a piece about Donald Trump signing an executive order to rename Lake Ontario to Lake America. Well, here is the Tragically Hip with a song called Lake Fever.

0: The Tragically Hip with Lake Fever. Speaking of the American sentiment right now, Old Dutch for Lay's, Red Rose for Lipton, Kicking Horse for Rogers. A growing number of Canadians are trading their American brands for Canadian ones. The CBC Sherlock Talati hit up the streets of farmers markets in Regina to talk with people about their shopping habits.
1: Well, I like buying local. I like supporting local.
2: The times we live in, it's time to go elbows up.
3: I'm boycotting everything American that I can.
4: It's a responsibility that I have, and I urge all Canadians to look and see what the label is. And the boycott is clearly working with the liquor. It's not that big of a market, but it really digs at them, and I think we just have to keep it going.
1: Even before everything with the U.S., I was very pro buying local, and just reinforces it. I've given up my Amazon cart, so I've stopped using that. I actually go to the physical store now rather than just ordering it online, and then, yeah, just try my best to be conscious of where I'm buying from.
2: We are dealing with a really unreasonable guy down south, so we gotta do what we gotta do to serve this country, man. Because when you're buying local, you're not just helping a big corporation, you're helping local families, you're helping a kid go to dance, for example, right? And all this money is gonna get trickle down into our local economy, so yeah, it's always a good idea to buy local.
5: It does become significantly hard to do that sometimes, though, as Canadians, as many of the things that we need are produced or manufactured elsewhere. Specifically, our daughter is actually a type 1 diabetic, so her medical supplies are not created or made here in Canada, and it's going to significantly impact our costs. We will be buying Canadian as much as we always have, but I hope that we can figure out a way so that we can bridge and mend our relationship with the U.S. in the future.
3: I'm boycotting everything American that I can. Haven't traveled to the U.S. and I don't intend to. Everything that I can boycott with U.S. In fact, I just booked, I was booking a condo in Mexico, and the owner is American, and I would have had to pay in U.S. dollars, and I withdrew my bid to book that condo because I'm just not interested in dealing with anybody in the U.S., period. And I have a lot of American friends. I've lived on the border, and I have a lot of American friends, but right now I'm just really angry. And, as polite as we are, and as forgiving, and so on and so forth, I'm even angry with my friends. And so, for now, I just can't even communicate with them. I was down in Mexico when the new administration took hold, and, the response from all the Americans was, "We're so embarrassed, and I'm so sorry." Well, that's good lip service, but for darn sake, do something about it. And that's where my anger is coming from. It's do something about it.
0: That's some pretty raw emotion at the farmer's market in Regina. Speaking of Canadian, here's Hay River Chevy Bolio with Hell If I Know.

This is Chevy Bolio taking us up to the end of the hour after the 8 o'clock World Report. Today, or this week, would have been Ted Harrison's 100th birthday. Well, here's some archival tape about his time as a teacher, firefighter, and artist in the Yukon. And we'll get to our baking column later in the hour. I'm Jared Monkman. We'll be right back. Stay with us.

Good morning. I'm Jared Monkman, and this is The Weekender here on CBC North Radio 1 on this 29th day of August. It is Saturday morning. I hope you're having a good start to your day and a good start to your weekend. It's pretty sunny here in Yellowknife, despite calling for rain and cloud for most of the day. So we'll have our forecast here in a couple of minutes and hear about the longer term forecast as well in much of the north. Summer is not over. I have some good news for you. Summer is not over. Some warm temperatures and sun still to come. On this hour of the show, it was the 100th birthday for Ted Harrison. Would have been the 100th birthday for Ted Harrison earlier this week. Well, here's some archival tape about his time as a teacher, a firefighter, and artist here in the Yukon. We'll check in with your host of World Report this morning, John Northcott, and your weekend web desk reporter. And in our baking column this week, we'll hear from a Fort Smith baker.

12 minutes after 8 o'clock here on this 29th day of August. Only two more days left in this month. Where has the summer gone? Anyway, we're still looking at a pretty nice day in much of the north. A little bit of rain here and there as well. And earlier this week, it was calling for a high of 11 degrees here in Yellowknife with rain. But that's changed now. It is sunny. We'll have a look at your forecast for today. Periods of rain in Fort Chip in the Park in Fort Smith at a high of 14. In Plutz, okay, sunny this morning and then showers later on with a high of 19. Increasing the cloudy in Fort Resolution, periods of rain later on with local smoke, high 14. Rain in Hay River and Enterprise at a high of 12. Warming up later this week though in Hay River. Fort Providence, you're looking at rain with local smoke and a high of 15. Mainly sunny this morning in Fort Simpson and then clouding over later on with fog patches and local smoke this morning with a high of 18. Increasing the cloudy in Fort Liard and Honey Butte and Samba Cay at a high of 21. Rain this morning and then clearing and a chance of showers later on in Yellowknife at the high of 18. And currently it's looking pretty sunny out there. Cloudy in Wakuti, Wati, Gemati, and Betchiko. Periods of rain later on with the high of 13. Increasing the cloudy in Wrigley and fog patches and a high of 19. Cloudy in Norman Wells, Tulita, and Fort Catawba clearing this afternoon and a high of 18. Cloudy but clearing in Delaney as well with the high of 12. And cloudy but clearing in Quovo Lake with the high of 14. Cloudy with showers in Fort McPherson, Sigachik, and Iqaluit and a high of 13 degrees. In Nuvik, you're looking at periods of rain as well, and a high of temperature falling to 7 degrees. Rain this morning in Tuktoyaktuk with a northwest wind gusting to 60 and a high of 12. Increasingly cloudy in Pavlatuk with a south wind gusting to 50 and a high of 13. Mainly sunny in Sachs Harbour and an east wind gusting to 70, or temperature steady near 6. Ulhaktuk, sunny conditions as well, an east wind gusting to 60, your high is 9. Cloudy in Kongluktuk, a chance of showers this morning, periods of rain later on with a high of 8. And cloudy with periods of rain in Cambridge Bay at a high of 10. In the Yukon today, Whitehorse and Carcross, you're looking at mainly sunny conditions, a chance of showers later on with risk of a thunderstorm at a high of 16. In Watson Lake, you're looking at cloudy conditions, a few showers this morning at a high of 16 as well. A few showers in Teslin, and then cloudy air is clearing later on with a high of 15. Showers and then clearing as well in Atlin, your high is at 15. Haines Junction, mainly sunny conditions, cloudy later on with a chance of showers and a high of 16 degrees. And showers in Ross River and Faro, and then clearing this afternoon with a high of 17. Mainly sunny in Carmax and a high of 17 degrees as well. In Dawson, cloudy and then showers later on with a high of 14. Cloudy in Beaver Creek as well and showers with a high of 16. And increasingly cloudy in Burwash with a periods of rain and a high of 15. Cloudy in Mayo, a chance of showers and a high of 16 degrees today. And cloudy in Old Crow, a chance of showers and a high of 9 degrees.

Leiford James is an English record producer and composer known for his eccentric style, avant-garde style of music. In 2018, his critically acclaimed debut album, A Louder Silence, was released in Nighttime Stories. From that record, this song is called Sons of Gold.

0: Sons of Gold by Leifer James. We're 20 minutes after 8. Happy belated birthday, Ted Harrison. The famous Yukon painter would have been 100 years old this week. Harrison moved to Carcross back in 1968, and he stayed in the territory until the early 90s. During his time there, apart from his art, he also taught at schools such as F.H. Collins. He wrote and illustrated books as well, and he was even a firefighter for a brief period. The CBC's Pam Buckway interviewed Harrison as he and his wife Nikki prepared to move to Victoria. From our archives, here's part of that conversation from 1993.
1: Ted, the style that you're famous for in your art was developed here in the Yukon, wasn't it?
2: Yes. The Yukon was the source of all the new inspiration that I had, and it changed not only my style of painting, I seemed to grow more free here. I was very tied down academically with my art when I first came here, and the Yukon showed me the path to go. It opened a new door. And I've not only painted the Yukon in that style, I've painted Japan and Nova Scotia, other parts of Canada, but this was the genesis of the style here. So, I mean, the Yukon and I really got bound up together, shall we say, because very few places influence you as much as this place can do. I know some people, they come to the Yukon and they stay a year or so and then move out, you know. But I felt a great bond with it, and I'm extremely sorry to leave, you know. I know I'm leaving voluntarily, but it is a pain to leave. I get very depressed when I think of leaving, and yet I have to go. I've always thought that sort of fate decides where you'll end up, and fate decided that I come to the Yukon, and I guess it's deciding I should go.
1: How do you think life in Victoria is going to affect your style of painting?
2: Well, she'll probably be a little more academic. I thought I may turn back to portraits that I used to like painting years ago. I may go back to portraits, but I know that the architecture there is very similar to Dawson City. A lot of the old houses are wonderful to paint. So it'll be like being in Dawson City, a big Dawson City. The Emily Carr's house, you know, and Government Road and all those lovely little Victoriana things. They'd be great to paint. As well as the sea. I mean, I love being near the sea.
1: So you won't lack for inspiration there?
2: Oh, no, no. Well, when you can find inspiration in a garbage can, you can find it anywhere. I mean, ravens round a garbage can, if that can inspire you. Artists have often been inspired by the most mundane things. Remember, Van Gogh painted his pair of boots one day, and he painted his little bed. Yellow bed and the window, well, to another person, they wouldn't give it a second look. And yet to him, it opened up a great new world. So there's always stuff to paint, you know, material. It's how you paint it and what you do with it that counts.
1: Has your success surprised you?
2: Yes, very much so. Yeah, very much. I could say I was unprepared for success in a way, but I never realized I had it at first, so it didn't affect me too much, you know. And to this day I feel the main thing is just painting, you know, and I don't worry too much about the rest. I know it's enabled me to quit teaching, but I love teaching. I mean, I enjoyed teaching. My years at FH were very pleasant ones, wonderful memories. And the years at Carcross were extremely adventurous. I mean, I've always said three years in Carcross is 20 years anywhere else. What with the characters I met and the activity on the fire brigade, you know, and all that, it was just a whole adventurous trip. So that's why I think anyone who comes to the Yukon has to be prepared to to do different things, totally different things. I never thought I'd ever be a fire chief, but it's a great memory now, you know, wonderful memory. Even the, we lost nearly every building we fought, but it's still a great memory.
0: That was Ted Harrison in 1993 as he prepared to leave the Yukon and move to Victoria. He was speaking to CBC's Pam Buckway. The Yukon artist would have been 100 years old this week. There's a special event tomorrow at the Ted Harrison Retreat on Craig Lake.

0: We are 26 minutes after 8 o'clock here in this Saturday morning. There's a piece of audio I pulled down here and I can't find the information for it. Anyway, as the rising tensions between U.S. and Canada, many people boycotting American goods here in Canada, the CBC's Nancy Thompson hit the streets in Whitehorse to find out how people are feeling about this sentiment.
1: What do you make of the state of relations between Canada and the U.S. right now?
2: I think it's a backstab on the American side. I'm very disgusted. I don't like that man that's in charge there at all. And I think he's really picking on Canada. And I think Carney's doing his best we could. But I think we're in a situation that at least a man knows finance, that's for sure. I used to go fishing all the time.

0: I'm in Alaska. I don't go no more because I don't want to support them in any way, means, or whatever.
1: I'm talking to people about Canadian-U.S. relations. I'm just wondering if you have any thoughts on that.
2: I think they're pretty good, but not for politicians, obviously, but for citizens there.
1: Okay, so you've got no beef with the Americans?
2: No, not at all.
1: This, you know, when Trump, you know, throws down shade, how do you respond to that?
2: Well, I think he's out of control. He's just, you know, he's wrecking his own country and wrecking ours.
1: Are you Canadian or American?
3: Oh, I'm Canadian, yeah.
1: From Whitehorse?
3: From just south of here, hour out of Whitehorse.
1: Okay.
3: Well, to be honest with you, I am amazed at what the current political situation is in the U.S. and how somebody like Trump ever got elected being, you know, a convicted felon. And the shit that goes on, I mean, you can't make this stuff up. I mean, I'm completely happy with the way Carney's kind of handling the whole situation, and yeah.
1: President Trump just signed an executive order to rename Lake Ontario as Lake America. Yeah. What do you make of that?
3: I'm surprised he didn't try to make it Lake Trump.
4: That's because our president's an idiot. I'm surprised he didn't name it Lake Trump. Well, my name is Gary. I'm from Miami, Florida.
1: I'm out asking people on the street today. I've been speaking with Yukoners and Canadians, but I'm interested in your perspective.
4: I think it's terrible, and I think our president's an idiot. What more can I say? I mean, it's terrible the way the relations have broken down because of the president, not because of most Americans. I think most people feel the same way I do. Most, not all.
5: I actually think that the average American is a good neighbor to us. I know a lot of American people, they spend a lot of money in Canada. So because they weren't able to get to a trade deal, there's no reason to ruin that relationship. We're good. I think they're good with us. We're good with them. And yeah, the more money they come and bring up here to us, the better or not. So I think we move through this and they'll figure it out.
6: It's hard to say. Like, there's really the way that things are and who the people that are in the House or in charge of both nations. And as citizens, or like, we don't really have much to say. Like, there is no say, especially for us younger people.
1: Yeah, so you're not, you don't feel like you're part of the conversation?
6: No, it's just, I don't know what it is. For me, looking at those men, it's just like entitled white men who were ignored as children.
7: I'm dual citizenship, so.
1: Oh, you're a dual citizen?
7: Yes.
1: So Canadian and American?
7: Yeah.
1: But you don't follow politics at all?
7: Well, I hear it on the radio, but I don't want to listen to it.
1: Because?
7: Depressing as hell.
1: Yeah. It's depressing?
7: Yeah.
1: So I'm just wondering, as a German, what do you make of all this?
8: Well, I think it's a big problem, of course, and it's a big mistake, of course, as well, and it's super unfair.
1: Unfair to whom?
8: Towards Canada. From an outside.
9: That was CBC's Nancy Thompson and Whitehorse hitting the streets there and talking to Yukoners about their perspective on the Canada-U.S. relations. 30 minutes after 8 o'clock, you were tuned to The Weekender here on CBC North Radio 1. Joining me now is your host of World Report, John Northcott. John, good morning. How are you?
10: Good morning, Jared. How are you?
9: I'm doing pretty well. It's been a little while, hey? I think two months.
10: It has. Yeah, you've been busy. I've been busy. Yeah, I've been up in your part of the country, and we missed each other, I think, by about a week in Whitehorse, didn't we not?
9: Well, I wasn't in Whitehorse recently, but I have a bone to pick with you, John Northcott.
10: What? Okay, yeah, go ahead.
9: You went to Whitehorse, and you didn't come to Yellowknife.
10: No, well, you know, these are not my decisions. If you could maybe use your power local broadcasting legend and start a grassroots efforts to get me there. No, I think I probably will end up there sooner or later. It was my first time to the north in Whitehorse.
9: Yeah, and, how was it?
10: It was wonderful. It was wonderful. People were great. I had some great food. I saw some beautiful scenery. It was just, I was asked by member of staff there if I was interested in a little paddle after work, because he had the canoes on.

0: car, and we went out, and he was explaining the whole indigenous history of the region to me, and you know, there were loons in the water, and there were ducks, and the sun was, well, the sun wasn't really setting because you know how it is at that time of year, but it was just for 2 hours out in the lake, and the mountain was right behind us, and it was just lovely, and some lovely museums I went to as well and learned about. I mean, I'd always had an interest in the Yukon, and we're from a mining family in Northern Ontario. And so we had, you know, a great uncle who had staked his first claim at the age of 12. So we grew up on stories about, you know, happening in Northern Ontario, and then to see the mining history of it up there and to hear all about it was, it just was wonderful. It was just, I can't wait to go back. And I can't wait for my official invitation to Yellowknife so you and I can do something together. Because we took the show to the banks of the Yukon River and did World Report Live, which was great fun as well, which of course is very, I was going to say dark, but again, it isn't that dark at, you know, 4 o'clock in the morning there. So, yep. It was that was all just wonderful, and can't wait to go back.
1: I'm so glad you had a great time there. The Yukon is just beautiful. The people there are so warm and welcoming too. So it's no surprise to me you had a great time and were welcomed so warmly there. But I personally love walking to work at 4 a.m. or 4:30 with the sunlight out. You know, with the sun up and wearing sunglasses to work that early in the morning. It's a pretty good feeling.
0: It's all good. And I expect the same kind of reception when I get to Yellowknife. But I have to tell you, though, Jared, your fame and presence travels well beyond, you know, the Northwest Territories. They you know, the people kept saying, have you met Jared? And I said, well, no, not officially, not in person. And, yeah. And so there's a... it's not only were they nice to me, they're very nice to you, and you're not even there physically. So you're doing something right, my friend. Let me just say that.
1: Well, I appreciate that. When I was in Whitehorse back in December of this past year, I was so it was just so beautiful. You know, so many people were so happy to meet me. People were so kind to me as well. So I guess, you know, people in the Yukon generally are really kind and warm and welcoming, so it's no surprise, but it really was great to be there and meet people. I can't wait to get back there again this winter.
0: Well, let's see what we can cook up as far as Yellowknife goes, because, like I say, I think because I was primarily in Whitehorse to mentor and train some young colleagues, and that went really well, and I really enjoyed meeting all of them. And so hopefully there are some folks in your area as well that we can find a reason for me to get up and spend some time with them, and love to do that. So who knows what the powers that be are cooking up.
1: Yeah, for sure. Well, if you come to Yellowknife in the wintertime, we can take you for a cold dip in the ice and the icy water.
0: Cold water.
1: Oh, it's really refreshing. Or if you come here in the summertime, we'll take you down to Hay River and go for a swim at the beach in 30 degree weather. I was there recently and went for a swim in Great Slave Lake. And Hay River has these beautiful beaches that stretch on for kilometers that are really untamed, you know? They aren't groomed, they're full of driftwood. And you can go there on like a Tuesday afternoon and be the only person there, which is a beautiful feeling.
0: That's pretty cool. I also dropped into the Klondike Cruisers, because I know you've got a good vintage car scene in your area, and this was the Klondike Cruisers, and I went suspecting that there might be particular challenges to having a collector car in the north, and of course there were, and the folks there were very kind to explain what those challenges were, and some nice cars, for sure. It made me want to go for a long drive in a vintage car.
1: For sure. I was in Fort Smith this past weekend, broadcasting there for the Fireweed Festival, which is their annual like music festival / classic car show. And we, of course, because there was a shooting Friday night at the festival, we were locked down in the town. The whole town was on a shelter in place order for the whole day of Saturday. So unfortunately, the festival couldn't happen that day. But on Sunday, Fort Smith came out in droves and really supported that festival. And the number of people out there for the car show was incredible. Some great cars there, too. I think you would have loved it.
0: Yeah, no, I look forward to that, and it takes real dedication. to maintain and to find parts for, and et cetera, in that part of the country. But they're rewarded by having some beautiful vehicles, and people respond. They really do. They think it's something about their, I don't know, it takes them back to their childhood. I don't know what it is. I mean, and yet even little kids respond to vintage cars. There's something about them. They just look unusual, or the colors or the design. I don't know what it is, but I know it's real. I've seen it happen so many times.
1: We've been gabbing for a while now. John, what is in the news?
0: Well, you know, our colleague, Briar Stewart, of course, she's normally based in London with the fabulous crew there, but she is in Nepal, and she's able to give us a very personal

0: Breyer there for us. Military procurement, of course, Canada investing a lot more in its military, but so much of military equipment and materiel originates from the United States, and there's not a lot of public will there to spend taxpayers' dollars south of the border. So we'll keep an eye on that. And, oh, before we go, a little bit of music for you, Jared. You recognize this?
1: Oh, yeah.
0: It's iconic. And it came about as a result of... The Mop Tops, the four, the Fab Four, of course, from Liverpool, performed their last scheduled concert. There was, of course, the Apple Records rooftop concert later on. But their last scheduled concert in Candlestick Park on this day in 1966, 60 years ago. But what the live audiences lost was a victory for the album purchasers that went on, of course, and in the studio with Sir George Martin, etc., and then just George Martin. And it was a turning point in music, and of course FM signals came along and made albums more relevant, and the whole music world changed largely as a result of these guys, fed up with the crowds, fed up with the inadequate system to hear their songs, going into studio and change the face of music forever.
1: That's amazing. What a story. Yeah. Well, John, thank you so much. It's been great chatting with you. I'll talk to you again tomorrow.
0: All the best, Jared. Looking forward to it. Cheers.
1: That's your host of World Report, John Northcott. 39 minutes after 8 o'clock, time now for your current conditions. Old Crow, you're 9 degrees, 2 right now in Haines Junction. Beaver Creek is warmed up from minus 1 to plus 1. And 8 degrees in Burwash. Carmax, you're 6 degrees, 6 as well in Dawson. Faro, 7 and 9 right now in Teslin and Watson Lake. Whitehorse, you're 7 degrees. Light rain coming down in Cambridge Bay at 4 and 5 right now. Kogluktuk. Uluhaktuk, cloudy at 5 and a southeast wind gusting to 50. 4 degrees in Sachs Harbour with a southeast wind gusting to 55. Palatuk, you're 8 degrees. Tuktoyaktuk and Inuvik right now. Light rain coming down 10 degrees. It's 10 with light rain in both Aklavik and Fort McPherson. Light drizzle and 6 in Delaunay. Fort Good Hope, you're 7 degrees with a bit of cloud cover. 6 in Tulita. Norman Wells, you're 8 degrees and cloudy. 5 in Wrigley. Gummity, you're 9. 9 degrees in Wattie as well. And Wakati, light rain at 10. Yellowknife, partly cloudy, warming up here a bit, 13 degrees, 5 in Samba Cave, Fort the Arden, Honey Butte, 6. Fog and smoke in Fort Simpson, 6 degrees as well. 10 in Fort Providence, light drizzle in Hay River. Good morning, Mom. Quite a bit of rain the past couple days in Hay River at 12 degrees. A northwest wind gusting to 35. 10 in Fort Resolution and Flutes OK, our warm spot, 16 degrees. 10 with light drizzle in Fort Smith and light rain in 10 in Fort Chip in the Park. Joining me now in studio is your weekend web desk reporter, Jessica Davey-Quante. Jessica, good morning.
2: Good morning.
1: How you doing?
2: I'm good. It's great to have you back in the studio.
1: Yeah, it's good to be back. Although I have to say, I loved broadcasting from the Queen Elizabeth Park, surrounded by trees. And I got there in the morning and there's a wisp of aurora left and the stars were out. A beautiful way to make radio, you know?
2: That is really lovely. But I did bring you a little treat today to welcome you back to the studio. Okay. I have some nice muffins with some wonderful Canadian blueberries in
1: them. Amazing. Okay.
2: Because I bought a big thing of blueberries and I brought all this fruit because I'm trying to support Canadian as we enter, once again, tariff. What is this, like round 4 now? 5? Whatever it is.
1: Who even knows at this point, yeah.
2: But we're trying my very best when possible because the other thing, not only is it, you know, it feels good for sovereignty and all that stuff, I've just discovered that we have better produce, like in general.
1: Yeah.
2: Having, you know, Ontario grown strawberries or even things like Moroccan blueberries, things like that would bring from other places. Once you've had them, you're like, oh, the standards in the States are not as high as one could hope.
1: Yeah. When we were on Vancouver Island, in Victoria recently, earlier this summer, we had fresh blueberries, strawberries, and like any berry you could essentially want, raspberries. Fresh strawberries are divine.
2: Oh, one of my first jobs, I was at the Napanee Beaver. I was 19. I was just out of my first year of university. And I was interning for the summer. And I would drive towards Napanee, Ontario, every morning, and there was a pick-your-own Paul Ridge Berry Farm.
1: Oh, boy.
2: And you could smell it from kilometers away, this wonderful, warm...

0: warm, sun-drenched strawberry smell. And that's the one thing. I know we're always trying to get more agriculture in the north, and I really wish we would, because even the little CBC garden, the strawberries and the vegetables they brought in from that have been phenomenal. So maybe this is the transition we need, that we're going to get a little bit more growth happening in the north.
1: I hope so, for sure. Lots of people around Yellowknife grow Hascaps as well, which are like a blueberry that's been stretched out, you know, kind of along the blueberries.
0: It's a blueberry, has a little attitude, and I like
1: Yeah, like a little sour, you know, but when they're ripe, they're perfectly sweet and sour, just amazing too.
0: A good friend of mine makes Hascat jam, and I wish I had that skill. That is a granny skill I need to acquire.
1: My mom is a great jam maker as well. She makes raspberry jam every year that she picks herself. But my favorite berry that grows here abundantly in the north is the Saskatoon berry.
0: Yeah, those are really good. And they're sort of like the cloud berries in a way that when I've had in Nunavut. I am waiting for cranberry season, and I'm hoping, because in past years there's been interesting changes to the cranberry crop because of wildfire season. So I'm intrigued to see what happens this year, because I would like some cranberries. I'm ready to go out. Last time I went picking, we went to my friend's patch, which I won't tell you where it is.
1: Yeah, it's a secret for sure.
0: The first rule of berry club is we don't talk about berry club. Yeah. But we didn't have a dog to bring with us, and we were worried about bears. So we brought a little like portable speaker, and I think we were like blasting Drake or something just to sort of just scare off any potential bears as we steal their picnic basket.
1: Yeah, for sure. That's a great idea. Well, taking a hard left turn here, what's in the news?
0: Well, we have a lot of stuff going on in the territory and across the north, actually. Coming out tomorrow is going to be one of my pieces about, I did a deep dive into why we don't have veterinary training programs in the north. We are in a shortage. The federal government is saying that we're going to have an extreme shortage of vets, as well as support staff, like vet techs, vet administration, all that kind of stuff. In the next 10 years, every other school in the country, all 5 veterinary colleges, most of the 23 accredited programs for support staff, are all expanding, adding funding, doing more to get more graduates in place to replace the number of retirees that are leaving the industry, except for the north. So I spoke with Aurora College, who don't have any plans for this, but I also spoke with Kieran Testard, Nicole Spencer, the outgoing executive director of the SPCA and WT, as well as Caitlin Denroche, who is the owner of Aurora Veterinary Hospital, one of the only brick and mortar vets offices in the territory, and one of the 2 vets that we currently have. So that's going to be coming out tomorrow. It came out last night on television. If you go and take a look at it, there's some extremely cute kittens in it who are all up for adoption. They've just done a prisoner exchange with the South where we send dogs and we get cats.
1: Okay.
0: So if you're looking for a cat, there's plenty of them.
1: Okay.
0: So that's what's in the news coming from me. Otherwise, we have lots of interesting stuff. Like, we have a full weekend. So please make sure to go and check out our website, cbc.ca, because we're going to have lots of different news coming out from all 3 territories all weekend long.
1: Beautiful. Well, Jessica, thank you so much. I can't wait to have a muffin.
0: I know. I'll go and get you your offering to welcome you back to the studio. And so great to be in person again.
1: Yeah, likewise. That's your weekend web desk reporter, Jessica Davey Quantic, on our baking column this week. Ramanda Sanderson has been baking for as long as she can remember. She's from Fort Smith and remembers how much she loved to watch her grandma bake. Nowadays, you can find her baking upwards of 400 pieces for events. I talked to Ramanda over the phone this week to learn more about her love of baking.
2: Baking with my grandma was probably the most calmest that I have felt, probably up until now. It was just so serene watching my grandma bake. And she's easily the best baker I've ever seen in my life. And I'm surrounded by fabulous bakers. And just she worked with such dexterity. It was like second nature. She didn't measure anything. She never followed a recipe.
1: Yeah.
2: And everything just turned out perfect every time. And I remember being just mesmerized with my chin on her table, watching her bake and watching her hands move. And she would always like hit the table lightly and blow flour in my face just to kind of like snap me out of that.
1: The days. Yeah. I mean, watching your grandma cook and bake is such a beautiful thing. There's so much love going into the food. But why do you think you're so transfixed by her baking?
2: I seen how much it brought people together and how happy people were coming in the door and smelling the baking and like how my family would gather there every coffee break or lunch, and they'd be just so excited to see the cinnamon buns or the pies or the bannock. And like, she made all these things for the community as well. And I'd be uptown and someone'd be like, oh, your grandma made us bannock, and it was the best bannock I've ever had. And so that really became home for me. And I wanted to bring that same kind of happiness to people around me as well.
1: And you eventually got your own easy bake oven. Tell me about your journey from then on.
2: Oh, I was never not baking after I got the easy bake oven.
1: What were you making?
2: Oh, little tiny brownies, little tiny cakes, and like the little cookies that came with the machine and stuff. I slowly ended up graduating out of that, and my mom finally let me use the larger oven, like under like severe supervision, but that definitely kicked off my love for baking of cakes. When I first started baking in my easy bake oven, I think it was mostly my brother, like my brother, my mom, and my dad that would just, I don't want to say tempt it, but like they were the brave ones to try it. And it slowly branched off in that. But then all of a sudden we're making cupcakes for the class or like cookies for my family. And then it just slowly kept growing to where people was like, oh, like if you make another one, I'll buy one kind of deal. Mm-hmm. And then now where I'm sitting is I am able to bake up to 300 to 400 pieces for events within 8 hours time. And that's like an assortment of goodies because I'm mostly a dessert baker. And on my spare time, I like making like breads and sourdoughs, French breads and stuff like that, and homemade bagels and whatnot. So I really enjoy that for my personal time, but like for baking desserts, I can, within an 8 hour period, I can probably bake up to 400 to 500 pieces easily.
1: Wow. Yeah.
2: Yeah.
1: So you said your parents and your family were braving those early bakes of yours?
2: Oh yeah. Some of them were not, like, I was so, remember being a kid, being so anxiously watching it in the oven, being like, okay, it popped up, that's good enough. But then I pull out and it'd be still jiggly. Right. And I remember one time my brother was like, oh, it's so good. And I was like, it's so raw. As an adult thinking back now, like, that was totally raw.
1: What were some of the things your grandma made?
2: My grandma made cinnamon buns, bannock, fried bannock, pies, like, so many different pies too. Like my favorite pie she made was just a yogurt pie, which is just yogurt and whipped cream and a pie crust, and it's so tasty. I don't know what it is, but she would make muffins, and she just made almost anything.
1: I've asked people before to kind of try to quantify what the love ingredient is in baking. And, you know, for some people, it's just the way they work with ingredients. Your grandma seems to never have needed to use a measuring cup. What do you think love was in her baking?
2: It was her. She was the love in the baking. She put all her passion into it, and it was her form, like it was her love language. So it was her.
1: I know you said that you feel very calm. You felt very calm watching your grandma bake when you were younger. How do you feel now when you bake?
2: That same serene feeling for sure. Like sometimes when I'm like under the wire with a due date or like a time frame coming up, it's not as serene. It's a little bit more stressful, but like for the most of the part, like if I'm having a stressful week or something's going on, I definitely go straight to baking, and it just calms my mind, like slows down my heart, and it just, I feel the most comfort while I'm baking.
1: I know on a deep level myself what that feels like because I love to bake as well. It's my stress relief. It's my like joy and happiness, you know? And when I'm in the kitchen, my mind just calms down. My anxiety goes away. And it sounds like it's pretty similar for you, right?
2: Yeah, that's exactly it.
1: Any baker, I'm sure, has memorable experiences over the years, some favorite things they baked. What is one memory that sticks out for you in your time as a baker?
2: That's a really good question. That memory for me would be probably the day that I did find out that I can bake up to 400 pieces in one evening, was because it was when my father-in-law passed away and we were planning out his, like his reception dinner. And then all of a sudden we were sitting there thinking like, well, who are we going to get to bake the baked goods? And I was like, I'm going to do it. I like, it'll be my honor. I was like, I'm going to do it. And they said, okay, so we agreed on it. And that evening, and just a quick sweep, and one after the other, and I was even baking 2-3 things at the same time because I have a double oven, and I was able to make the 400 pieces. And after that day, I knew what I was capable of because I pushed myself out of my comfort zone. And after that, whenever there's funerals now or wakes, I'm bringing bulk amounts of baking there as a donation just to pay my respects.
1: And you also made a bunch of cupcakes for a fundraiser. And there was one time it didn't go as planned when somebody messed up your cupcakes. You want to tell me about that?
2: Yeah. So a young boy got into an ATV accident, and people were rallying together in the community to bring together some funds to help mom and dad get to be by his side in Edmonton. So I had 12 cupcakes that I just finished. There were specialty cupcakes. And I thought to myself, I'm going to put these on Facebook and I'm going to do a flash auction, and all the proceeds will go to mom and dad to help them. And the flash auction was only for like an hour. And towards the end, the cupcakes were up to almost $200, just shy of $200. And I closed the auction and I got the cupcakes in the container and I was ready to haul them to the winner. And the person that was helping me at the time, he has ADHD and intrusive thoughts. And all of a sudden, he shook the container because he wanted to watch them bounce or something along those lines. And all the cupcakes got stuck to the lid of the container. And he looked at me and he was like, I don't know why I did that. And I was like, you know what? It's cool. I was like, it's totally fine. It wasn't funny at the time, but it's funny now. So I quickly messaged the winner and I was like, hey, listen, can you give me 2 hours? And they had no problem with it. So I rebaked the cookies, or not the cookies, sorry, the cupcakes. And I brought them to him.
1: I mean, it's a pretty funny story now, but when that first happened, when that person shook your cupcakes, you know, ruined them for the day, what was your reaction then?
2: Oh, I held my breath until the cupcakes came out of the oven, and I knew like 30 minutes until they're cooled. While that's happening, I'm going to create the icing, decorate them, have them out the door. I was like 2 hours tops, maybe an hour and a half. And
1: yeah.
2: So I was in a panic at the moment, and I was so apologetic to the winners because in my mind, they were expecting the cupcakes right when the flash auction was over, but right. They were so understandable or understanding. And it was definitely not as funny. It's probably one of my better and funnier stories to look back on.
1: You mentioned before, Ramanda, that you know, baking is kind of a comfort for you, an anxiety reducer, a place you find peace. What is your favorite thing to bake in those moments?
2: As of right now, I think sourdough.
1: Oh, why?
2: Yeah, I don't know. It's just so intricate and so many breaks in between where you mix the dough, you set it aside, then you do a stretch and fold, you set it aside, you do something else, and then you stretch and fold and set it aside. So it's a lot of, you do a lot, but so to and far between. So I'm baking, but also doing so much other stuff at the same time. And it kind of, with ADHD, gives me that time frame where I'm like, hey, 30 minutes, what can I do in 30 minutes? I'm just going to go and like do the dishes. Mm-hmm. And then it almost is like a reward system for me.
1: Yeah, I hear that.
2: Plus the sourdough
1: sure.
2: at the end.
1: Yeah, exactly. Well, Ramanda, I really appreciate this conversation. What is the song you put on in the kitchen when you get ready to bake?
2: I think Amarillo by Morning. Growing up, I would always help my dad out around the house, and it was little jobs he did, like carpentry stuff. And he's a big country music guy, and it's just a core memory for me, hearing my dad sing Amarillo by Morning. So whenever I know it's time to get busy, and I mean business, that's the first song I put on.

George Strait with Amarillo by Morning. Before the song, you heard from Fort Smith Baker Ramanda Sanderson. We're about a minute away from your 9 o'clock World Report here on this Saturday morning. It's 29th day of August. Coming up tomorrow in Haines Junction is the Paint Mountain Bike Hike Run. It's a 30-kilometer loop you can do as a team or solo. You can hike or run with the aim to be done in under 12 hours. They'll have Norwegian waffles at the start of the race to carb load. Meet at the Paint Mountain Subdivision parking lot to start at 9 a.m. tomorrow morning. Coming up after the show here is weather, and then I've forgotten the show. It's coming up after The House with Catherine Cullen. I'm Jared Monkman for the weekend. I'm really happy to be back here in our Yellow Light Studios. Have a great day, and I'll talk to you again tomorrow.

but the tone is also completely different from that show, okay. which is sort of stylized and has a lot of dark humor. And there's dark humor in Furious as well. But Furious is about domestic violence and sex trafficking and sexual abuse and mm-hmm. the indifference of authorities to perpetrators of the

0: swear on. Judge Michelle Brass says she saw the need in her own courtroom.
1: As any ceremonial item, whether it be an eagle feather or a Bible or a Quran or a Torah or whatever, such items enable a person to indicate that they're going to be providing their evidence with truth and honesty.
0: All 13 permanent provincial courthouses will have one. Brass and her sister provided 14 eagle feathers donated by First Nations leaders in BC. And that is The World This Hour. For CBC News, I'm Gina Louise Phillips.
2: In your weather today, a mix of sun and cloud in Whitehorse, Carcross, and Watson Lake. A chance of showers and a high of 16. A few showers and then clearing in Teslin and Atlin with a high of 15. And a mix of sun and cloud in Haines Junction with a chance of showers with a high of 16. Showers in Ross River and Faro and then clearing later on with a high of 17. In Dawson and Mayo, cloudy with a chance of showers and a high of 15. Showers in Beaver Creek with a high of 10 and rain in Burwash Landing with a high of 15. And showers in Old Crow as well with a high of 9.
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5: With Gavin Crawford.
3: Ah, hello, Canada. I am Gavin Crawford. Welcome to Because News, Canada's funniest news quiz. I'm here today with three people who swear they were nowhere near Coachella when Madonna's corset went missing. Pinched and cinched, it's this week's panel. She is from the land of the Edmonton Oilers and ready for yet another run at the Stanley Cup. Third time's the charm for Alice Moran.
6: Please let this be the time.
3: He says he is willing to drive those belugas to the States just for gas money. Everyone loves Chris Siddiqui.
7: I'm here to win, Gavin. Not here to make friends.
3: And finally, she would like to reassure Canada Post that losing $1.57 billion could happen to anyone. Here to put her stamp on things, it's Jan Caruana. All right, panel, are you ready to make some games out of the news?
8: Yes.
9: Yes.
3: Then let us begin.
10: Here we go.
8: Yeah.
3: Panel, it's time to play a new game we call Right Tune, Wrong Lyrics.
8: Oh.
3: That's right. You are about to hear The Music of the Night from The Phantom of the Opera, a song I'm very familiar with. But to spice things up, I have been handed this envelope with the lyrics to a completely different song.
8: Ooh.
3: Which song? Okay, we'll see how this goes. Have a listen to the right tune with the wrong lyrics and see if you can figure out the headline behind the mashup.
9: Okay.

This has always been one of my favorite scientific and maybe philosophical questions. Do you see what I see? For example, is your experience of the color red the same as mine? Well, a new study suggests that it is.

0: criminal charge that was dropped. The person says the fact the article still surfaces has caused social stigma and lost job opportunities and even a physical assault. NASA is preparing for tomorrow's launch of its next flagship space observatory, the Nancy Grace Roman Space Telescope. Named after a pioneering female astronomer and the first female executive at NASA. It will be used to study the science behind dark matter, as well as testing gravity at higher scales and searching for planets outside of our solar system. Dr. Mark Clampin is NASA's Deputy Associate Administrator for Science. He says the new telescope can display a field of view 100 times bigger.
1: Roman is a survey telescope, and it's actually NASA's first big flagship that's designed to conduct a survey. So you can think of looking through your binoculars instead of looking through a straw. It allows you to cover a much larger piece of the sky.
0: The Roman Space Telescope is scheduled to launch tomorrow morning from NASA's Kennedy Space Center in Florida. Groups supporting and opposing Alberta separation are holding rallies today. The pro-separation Alberta Prosperity Project will hold an event in Edmonton, while a Federalist Rally the Vote for Canada event is held in Calgary. That's The World This Hour. For CBC News, I'm Gina Louise Phillips.
2: We'll have a look at your evening forecast. I'm Jared Monkman. Showers in Whitehorse and Carcross, your low is 8. And cloudy in Watson Lake, your low is 8. Showers in Teslin and Atlin, your low is 8 as well. Showers in Haines Junction, your low is 6. Cloudy in Ross River and Faro, a chance of showers later on. Risk of a thunderstorm, your low is 6. Cloudy with showers in CarMax, your low is at 4. Clearing overnight in Dawson and Mayo with a low of 1. A few showers in Beaver Creek and then cloudy, your low is 2. Rain in Burwash Landing with a northwest wind gusting to 40 overnight, your low is at 5. And showers in Old Crow, your low is 2. For more news, you can head to our website at cbc.ca/north. 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